0: Well, Line 5 is facing another legal setback in Michigan. Why this American decision highlights the need for more Canadian control over resources.
1: The world changed when Trump came to power, and now we're seeing some of the ramifications of not having control over movement of our own resources.
0: What could it mean for Sarnia's refineries? We're going to hear from Mayor Mike Bradley when we kick off our program. And remember when the Premier promised to make our new hospital state-of-the-art?
2: And we're going to spare a penny. I'll tell you that.
0: Well, it turns out right now the province isn't paying enough day-to-day to keep operations afloat. That's this half hour. And later, we kick off our special coverage on the opening of the Gordie Howe Bridge multi-use trail, starting with the first person in line to cross.
3: It's kind of like a joke I would tell everyone kind of for years that I'd just be the first one to cycle across on the new Gordie Howe. So I got to be a man of my word, and here I am.
0: There he is indeed. Justin Belmore has been there since 4 a.m. yesterday. We're going to hear from him. But first, Tom Addison's here with our local news headlines and our weather forecast. Good morning, Tom.
4: Good morning, Amy. The Member of Parliament for Essex is calling on the Federal Environment Minister to improve severe weather monitoring in the region, and that's including by building a new Environment Canada weather radar station. And as Amy mentioned, the opening of the Gordie Howe Bridge pedestrian path is hotly anticipated. Lineups are expected to be long, but one cyclist has been waiting at the bridge since 4 yesterday morning. In our weather forecast, sunny skies today and a high temperature of 30 degrees. With the humidex, it may feel more like 35. Right now in Windsor, it's misty and 16 degrees.
0: A pipeline that supplies crude oil to Sarnia's refineries is facing another legal hurdle in Michigan. Every day, Line 5 carries up to 540,000 barrels of crude oil and natural gas liquids from Wisconsin to Sarnia through Michigan. Enbridge wants to move the pipeline into a tunnel about 30 meters, which is 100 feet beneath the lake bed in the Mackinac Strait. The company says that would better protect it from ship anchors and strong currents, but a Michigan court has denied that proposal. The court wants more research into the environmental impact of the pipeline if it were to leak underground. It's not yet clear what the ruling means for the future of Line 5 or for the Sarnia refineries that rely on it. Sarnia's Mayor Mike Bradley spoke with CBC Windsor's Chris Ensing yesterday on Afternoon Drive.
1: Well, I won't overcomplicate it. It's been going on now for up to 10 years to have this special encasement, which is $500 million in the Mackinac Straits. That's what the issue is about right now. Up till now, Enbridge has won every court round, and this is the first major setback. And the real issue, from my point of view, having dealt with it for years, is that this is not a state issue. It's not a provincial issue. It is a federal issue. And there's actually legislation that was passed in the 1970s between Canada and the United States that's never been used on pipelines that says this is a federal issue. So that's what I'm asking now the province and the feds. What is your position on moving forward on this to defend Canada's interest? And I should point out, it's not just the Sarnia Chemical Valley industries that benefit from this. There's over 5,000 products that come out of Line 5 down the supply chain. It's a big producer of propane to Quebec farmers. And ironically, it provides 60% of the propane to the northern peninsula of Michigan. So it's been a puzzle why the good governor has continued to fight this battle when it was moving forward, it was going to be protected in the Great Lakes, and that to me was the selling point. The concern about water quality, which I have too as the mayor of the largest city on Lake Huron, is going to be protected.
5: You mentioned the impacts that it would have for other regions, the spinoff industries that we can see here as well. Give us a sense of what it means for Sarnia. When this pipeline ends and then the oil is finished in that location, what happens next here that is such a vital piece of your industrial petrochemical sector?
1: Well, there are thousands of jobs in Sarnia Lambton that would be impacted negatively by the closure of this pipeline. And keeping in mind, it's not just gasoline that we manufacture here. It's the carbon in tires. It's the plastic in automobiles. It goes on and on through the supply chain. And, you know, I recognize down the road there will be changes away from oil. We're not there yet, and right now it's a very vital part of the Canadian economy. I will give Queen's Park and Ottawa in the last year a lot of credit by announcing this Northern Shield pipeline project, which would be a Canadian pipeline, and then in Sarnia, they've recognized that this industry is vital. The Eastern Energy Hub is Sarnia, and it's vital to the Canadian economy.
5: I guess that brings us now to this Northern Shield project. For folks that maybe have missed this in the past, it's a pitch to bring oil from Alberta to Ontario. Have that conversation been intensified because of these types of acts that are happening on Line 5?
1: I think this has helped make the case for the Canadian pipeline. And see, in the past, it was never an issue. The world changed when Trump came to power, and now we're seeing some of the ramifications of not having control over the movement of our own resources. And that's why I think the Northern Shield project is a good project, and it would give future generations of Canadians, as long as they need oil and propane, it would be protected in Canada.
5: You mentioned that you wrote to the federal government. We do know that MP Maren Gladu, longtime conservative, now liberal, represents your riding. She said at an event today, quote, "It's a huge issue, something where the Northern Shield project that was recently announced with oil coming from Hardisty, Alberta to Sarnia would be great sovereignty protection against the threats that we continue to receive." How encouraged are you that you can get action on this pipeline, some form of it, with speed?
1: Well, I'm encouraged, but the new pipeline has a lot of hurdles to go through. The consultation we've talked about, you've got to look at getting that route all the way from Alberta here. It's going to take a number of years, but I think it gives more incentive to the present government and future governments to make it happen. And it probably should have happened in hindsight 50 or 60 years ago, but no one was concerned about the relationship with the U.S. Even when Trump's gone, I don't think it'll make a difference. We need to keep on ramping up. What we need to do as Canadians to protect our sovereignty, and that includes the Northern Shield pipeline.
0: Mike Bradley is Sarnia's mayor. Now, that interview was done with guest host Chris Ensing on CBC's Afternoon Drive yesterday. You can listen to the full interview if you head over to the CBC Listen app and search for Afternoon Drive. But stick around. You're listening to Windsor Morning right now. It is 6:17. And joining us is Justin Escoto. He is our associate producer and technician. And that's because Mike Evans and Peter Duck, as well as Pertu Style, are all making their way to the foot of the Gordie Howe Bridge. We are going to be following the opening of the multi-use path. We're talking to people down there. We're checking in on, as we mentioned, we're about to hear soon, one of the first people in line to cross the bridge. All of this coming throughout this morning here on Windsor Morning. But let's turn now to our Business Digest. Here's Megan Reed.
6: Good morning. One thing this summer has not been so far for investors is quiet, and yesterday's session was no different. The Dow and the S&P 500 hit record highs, while the Nasdaq rallied over 2.6%. Similar story here at home, with the TSX up triple digits to close at 35,801 points. Barry Schwartz, Chief Investment Officer for Baskin Wealth Management, says that this has nothing to do with the war in Iran, but everything to do with artificial intelligence.
7: This is a multi-year tailwind for this AI spend. We're not seeing it slow down whatsoever. In fact, the opposite. And that's a tide that's going to lift all ships, whether it's companies that make AI, companies that want to get into the AI space, companies that are implementing AI. It is clear that we've reached a tipping point where these companies are actually earning decent returns from AI, and that's undeniable.
6: Different tune when it comes to oil, though. West Texas Intermediate, the North American benchmark, lost over 6% to close just over $75 U.S. a barrel. Keeping with commodities, Aramco, the world's top oil exporter, says profit was up 33% in its second quarter, beating expectations thanks to increased oil and gas prices amid the U.S.-Iran war. Net income came in at $33 billion, bringing its earnings for the first half of this year to $67 billion. Along with its earnings, Aramco also sounded the alarm, reporting more than 2.6 billion barrels of oil has been lost since the U.S. war with Iran began in February. Aramco also added that inventories around the world are running low despite attempts to cushion the blow. In other news, whoops, hackers drained more than $100 million U.S. last week in less than an hour from Bitcoin wallets sold by Canadian company CoinKite. It sells ColdCard, a hardware wallet that doesn't actually store Bitcoin, but is designed to add an extra layer of security without being connected to the internet. Unfortunately, hackers were able to reverse engineer the wallets and clear them out. Jeremy Clark is a professor of cybersecurity at Concordia.
8: I don't think that this particular issue is kind of an existential threat to Bitcoin itself, but it just shows again that, you know, in order to use Bitcoin, you have to trust in software processes and hardware and the protocol itself and the underlying cryptography. And there's a lot of assumptions that you make. And so you have to be really careful. The problem here is there's not much users could do. It's not like there was a certain due diligence that users could have done and they could have caught this.
6: CoinKite CEO Rodolfo Novak issued a public apology on X, saying his team is working to determine how many people are affected and will publish a detailed explanation of what went wrong after its investigation is complete. And finally, BMW owners are upset with the luxury car maker after it pushed ads for the new Spider-Man movie onto its dashboard screens to 70 different markets around the world. Owners are accusing the company of treating privately owned cars like rented advertising space. To say the full screen animation triggered an immediate backlash online is a bit of an understatement. Adding fuel to the fire, the German automaker pledged back in 2023 that it would not sell space in its car screens to advertisers. Who wants to remind BMW that with great power comes great responsibility? For CBC Radio, I'm Megan Reed.
9: Thanks, Megan. Good morning, everyone. I'm Justin Escoto, and I have your traffic for today. So far, I'm not seeing anything out of the usual for traffic in Windsor, and same with our three international border crossings. For sports, the Detroit Tigers shut out the Seattle Mariners on the road. The score was 8-0, and the Blue Jays lost to the Astros. That was a 7-2 game on the road. Now, for some music, here's a song from the latest album by Tori Amos to kick off our playlist for the day. People can start walking and biking back and forth across the Gordie Howe Bridge. It's strong.

0: And that was a little bit of Stronger Together by Tori Amos, and she will play the Fox Theater in downtown Detroit this Friday. And you'll be able to bike or take a long walk to get to that concert now that the multi-use path on the Gordie Howe Bridge is opening.
1: Thank you so much. Well, a brand new state-of-the-art regional hospital is also coming to our region. But a new report says the biggest problems in healthcare aren't the buildings, they're what's happening inside them. The report from the Canadian Union of Public Employees says Ontario hospitals have the fewest full-time staff per person in the country, and that's not all. Most are borrowing money just to cover day-to-day operating costs. For Windsor, our local hospitals need $42 million more each day, and that's just to pay the daily bills. And we're short at least 1,200 staff. And that's just to bring us up to match the rest of Canada, that 1,200 staff. Michael Hurley is president of QP's Ontario Council of Hospital Unions, and he joins us now. Good morning.
2: Good morning. Thank you for having me.
1: Oh, thanks for being here. So it's hard to have this conversation and not talk about the brand new regional hospital that's coming. A lot of people sort of assume that means healthcare will be getting better in our region. Your report suggests that's not necessarily the case. Can you give us some examples of what it is you're seeing that is concerning?
2: Well, in Windsor in particular, as you mentioned, you've got negative working capital, which means working capital is the amount of money that hospitals have on hand to pay staff and also to buy drugs so that they give to inpatients, et cetera. And that's a negative $42.4 million, but they also have a deficit of $22 million. And they're operating at 90% bed occupancy, which, anything over 85% should be concerning because of the heightened risk of medical error and also hospital-acquired infections. And there is almost no capacity in the Windsor hospitals to deal with a mass event like a flu or, other respiratory virus, as we have seen, recently with COVID. So you've got a system which is stretched. It has the least capacity in terms of hospital beds and staff of any province in the country per capita. It's funded at the lowest level. And it's in the working capital deficit in particular, you're beginning to see the fragility of that funding.
1: What are the actual consequences of hospitals using a line of credit to help pay these operating expenses?
2: Well, they're obviously paying banks interest to borrow money, money that really should be flowing from the provincial government. They have no, they have very little latitude financially. The other thing about their funding, like a government will say, well, we're giving them 4% this year, but in fact, they announced up to 4%, and the Hospital Association in Ontario says they need at least 6% because of the pressures of aging and population growth, because cost pressures like for drugs have gone up 12% a year, medical supplies 9% a year, etc. Like the cost pressures to maintain an acute care system are very significant, and the hospitals just aren't getting enough support from the province.
1: Yeah, and that seems to be the tension in all of this with the report, because as you said, and just to sort of summarize it, is that hospitals are underfunded, they're understaffed, and the province says, well, we're doing what we can, we keep increasing funding, and they seem to be putting the decision-making on the hospitals and the administration, who are looking at their books and staff and saying, well, we can't cut what's not there to cut. So what is the answer? If they're not going to give more money, what is the answer?
2: Well, we're saying they have to give more money. They have to take responsibility for an aging population. You've got the baby boom generation showing up in greater and greater numbers. We have a hospital system that is able to keep people alive with conditions which would have killed them, 10 or 20 years ago, but which requires extensive hospital stays to be able to do that successfully. These pressures are the pressures the system is feeling. And you can't just turn your back on it. You know, when the baby boom generation was born, we built schools, we built high schools and universities, and, you know, we accepted our responsibility as a society for that generation. Now, as it ages, this government doesn't want to accept you know, responsibility. And so you've got that case of that poor gentleman in the Sioux who's lying on a stretcher for days. He has cancer. He's 94. And he just despairs. He just wants to give up because, you know, it's hopeless lying in a hallway on a stretcher as 2,000 people do every day, looking at neon lights with no privacy, no bathroom, no ability to have a conversation with a family member or a doctor or a nurse about your condition. I mean, we can do better and we need to do better.
1: Yeah, I think you're really hitting it on the head there. We have had many stories here on the air, and I think a lot of people in Windsor and Essex know somebody intimately who has been on that stretcher in the hallway or still waiting to get those doctors to show up for their shift or come off a lunch or, you know, everyone has compassion for the staff and what's going on. But at the end of the day, it feels as though, you know, we're forgotten people in something that's tied to our lifeline directly and intimately. Michael, I wish totally. We had more time, but we do not. Thank you so much.
2: Thank you. Thank you for having me.
1: Michael Hurley is president of the Ontario Council of Hospital Unions, an organization within the Canadian Union of Public Employees. He was talking about a study. You can find that online. It's looking at hospitals borrowing just to stay afloat on the day-to-day expenses. Just a recap for Windsor, our local hospital needs $42 million more each day just to pay our daily bills. And we're short at least 1,200 staff, and that is just to bring us up to match the rest of Canada. You're listening to Windsor Morning here on CBC Radio 1. Coming up is our local news. And then in the next half hour, we're going to hear from the first bicycle cyclist, Justin Belmore. He is sitting at the foot of the bridge. He has been there since 4 o'clock yesterday. This is Windsor Morning on CBC Radio 1. I'm your host, Amy Dodge.
3: This is CBC Windsor News. Good morning, I'm Tom Addison. It's 6:30. In the weather forecast, sunny skies today and a high temperature of 30 degrees. With the humidex, it may feel more like 35 degrees. Right now, it's misty and 16 degrees in Windsor. In the news, the opening of the Gordie Howe Bridge pedestrians path is today's hotly anticipated action. If you are planning to cross on foot or by bike, CBC's Justin Escoto has what you need to know.
4: The Gordie Howe International Bridge is finally open. Those who wish to walk or bike across the path can finally do so as of Wednesday morning. But if you plan on parking nearby the bridge to do that, you must plan accordingly.
5: For starters, it's important to know that there aren't any parking lots in the immediate vicinity of the Canadian entry point, and you have to walk a ways from the nearest available parking. There are two of note. The first is at Black Oak Heritage Park on Broadway Street, the closest city-owned lot. If you want to park here, expect for a 5-minute bike ride or a 20-minute walk. The second are the lots near Malden and Micmac Parks on Matchett Road. This is about a 12-minute bike ride or a 50-minute walk. The roads around the entry point, like on Russell or Peter Streets in Sandwich Town, are discouraged for parking. Same with the Tim Hortons parking lot off Sandwich Street. The Bridge Authority told CBC News that there aren't any plans to add parking close to the multi-use path and encourages users to plan ahead for options that work best. Justin Escoto, CBC News, Windsor.
3: Ahead of the opening, one cyclist was already lined up and waiting to be the first to cross. Justin Belmore got in line at the gate of the bridge at 4 a.m. yesterday.
6: Yeah, so I guess I just been telling everyone for years that I wanted to be like the first one to cycle across the Gordie Howe once this multi-use trail opened. So got to be a man of my word. And yeah, it kind of started as a joke, but here we are.
3: The bridge path opens to people and bikes at 8 this morning. You'll hear more from our reporter, Pratush Thayal, later in the program. There's also more at our website, cbc.ca/Windsor. In other news, the Member of Parliament for Essex is calling on the Federal Environment Minister to improve severe weather monitoring in the region. Chris Lewis says the closest radar station is roughly 200 kilometres away in Exeter. That means residents often rely on U.S. bulletins and radar to learn about incoming storms. Lewis says Essex has seen several storms and tornadoes over the last 8 years that came without timely warnings from Environment Canada. He's now asking the agency to assess its weather notification and warning process for Essex and to take steps to provide Essex its own radar.
7: Our region, Essex, Windsor, Chatham-Kent, Leamington, we are relying on three weather stations in Michigan. And that, quite frankly, isn't good enough. We need to have very solid reporting for our areas. Our region is wildly dynamic in that we have Lake Erie and Lake St. Clair and Detroit River, and the weather patterns can change very, very quickly. We need to have eyes in the sky.
3: CBC News has reached out to the Environment Minister's office for comment. We've not yet heard back. We are getting reaction to a court ruling last week that involves Line 5. That's the seven-decade-old pipeline that carries oil from Wisconsin to Sarnia. A portion of it sits at the bottom of the Straits of Mackinac, where Lakes Huron and Michigan meet. Enbridge wants to bury the pipeline in a tunnel, and 3 years ago was granted a permit by state regulators, sparking a legal challenge from several Michigan tribal nations. Last week, Michigan Supreme Court ordered regulators to reconsider, including because they didn't consider if the tunnel would extend the lifetime of Line 5, resulting in more harm to the environment. Environmentalists and Michigan's governor want to move the pipeline away from the waterway, saying that a leak would be catastrophic for the Great Lakes. The ruling is clouding the pipeline's future. Sarnia Mayor Mike Bradley says if Line 5 were to shut down, thousands of jobs in Sarnia-Lambton alone would be impacted.
8: I recognize down the road there will be changes away from oil. We're not there yet, and right now it's a very vital part of the Canadian economy. I will give Queen's Park and Ottawa in the last year a lot of credit by announcing this Northern Shield pipeline project, which would be a Canadian pipeline, and then in Sarnia, they've recognized that this industry is vital. The Eastern Energy Hub is Sarnia, and it's vital to the Canadian economy.
3: Bradley says the ruling makes the case for the Northern Shield pipeline, which would not enter the U.S. However, he stresses any new pipeline must come with full backing of and ongoing consultation with First Nations. Stellantis marked the 30th anniversary of its Windsor Research and Development Facility yesterday. It's the first of its kind, allowing the company to test new technology in real-world conditions in Windsor. They opened up the lab for a tour yesterday. Mohamed Malik is the manager of the facility's vehicle dynamics simulator.
9: We have all the roads from France, from Italy, from Brazil. And so we can drive all of those roads without actually shipping a vehicle there. We're not purchasing anything. The time that we're spending is very, very quick. Making those changes in the virtual environment while we're driving on our simulator takes a minute to make a change. Just to change a shock will take a day. But we can do 20 shocks, we can do 10 tires, we can do all those changes till we are happy with the performance of the vehicle.
3: The facility has had a role in every Stellantis vehicle in North America. In our weather forecast, sunny skies today. We're expecting a warm high of 30 degrees. The humidex may make it feel more like 35 degrees. Increasing cloudiness early this evening, an overnight low of 20 degrees. Mainly cloudy skies on Thursday, a 60% chance of showers. The risk of a thunderstorm tomorrow as well. A high tomorrow of 28 degrees. Right now it's misty and 16 degrees in Windsor. Misty and 13 in Chatham. It's clearer and 15 degrees in Sarnia.

0: Well, just days after the Gordie Howe International Bridge opened to traffic, and as the bridge starts to welcome its first pedestrians and cyclists today, the focus is also on moving goods. New U.S. tariff threats could make that a lot more difficult. Trade Minister Dominic LeBlanc is back in Washington trying to head off a new round of tariffs before an August 19th deadline. That's exactly 2 weeks from today. Here in Windsor, thousands of local jobs depend on trade with the U.S. So what happens in Washington can have real consequences here at home. For more, we're joined by Rob Russo. He's the Canada correspondent of The Economist, and he's joining us from Toronto. Good morning.
1: Hello, Amy. How are you?
0: I'm well, thank you. Well, it seems this trade conversation just isn't going anywhere anytime soon. Do we know how the visit with LeBlanc is expected to go in Washington?
1: We don't, but the fact that he's there again, less than a week or so after he left the last time, suggests that after a lot of motion and not very much movement, there may actually be some movement. Anything that got him down there again so soon suggests that there are serious things worth discussing. My copy of the Globe Mail this morning says that one of the things they're discussing is not free trade on steel, not managed trade on steel. I would call it quoted tariff trade on steel. The tariff would come down in exchange for limiting the amount of steel that Canada sends into the United States. And that would put us, Amy, back to last October, which is where we were before Premier Doug Ford ran those anti-tariff ads that seemed to flip a switch in Donald Trump and caused him to walk away from the table and threaten to impose even more tariffs on Canada. So we're back to October. We have 2 weeks left to midnight, and the midnight is 50% more tariffs on a range of goods.
0: Right. Whenever we hear this, obviously Windsor being one of the most trade-dependent cities in the country, we immediately think of how this will affect our auto industry. Any insight into that?
1: It would be bad for the auto industry. It would pulverize an industry that I don't need to tell your listeners, Amy, is already hobbled. So it would increase tariffs. I think there are rules of origin tariffs that would be in imposed if these new tariffs are applied. Now, we have to remember that the word here is scheduled to be applied. This is a threat. The threat seemed to work in that we were not quick to the negotiating table. Canada wasn't before. Now we're there. The Prime Minister says that he's going to ask his negotiators to intensify talks. That suggests that the threat has worked, that it's gotten us to the table. But if they're actually applied, it would be bad news for Canada.
0: Yeah, when you say back to October, I don't know how your memory is, but can you remember at that time where we were on following the bouncing ball with Trump? It seemed as though, if I can remember correctly, in October, we weren't seeing the impact we were thinking we would see with the tariffs at that time.
1: No, where we were was Canada as a country had its head in the oven and its feet in the ice, okay, as an economy. The part that was overheating was in Western Canada, where the oil industry, the natural gas industry was really hot and doing very, very well. Well, the ice was here in Ontario, and you guys were feeling the chill more than anybody else, I would say, in Canada, because the auto and steel industry was being hammered. So that's where we were. I think the Canadian economy has shown some surprising resilience, but we don't know how many billions, Amy, are on the sideline waiting to be invested, waiting for this climate to clear a little bit, to figure out where exactly Canada and the United States are going as a kind of a trade relationship. But a really closely and integrated economy has also come undone since then. The Prime Minister said we need to diversify our trade, and that's beginning to happen. When these conversations started, Canada sent 76% of its exports to the United States. That's down in the last figures I saw to 66 or 67%. That's a big drop in a very short period of time. So, yes, we're showing some surprising strength in some parts of the country, other parts of the country in the deep freeze, and a lot of money is on the sidelines trying to figure out where this is going.
0: Okay, well, today we're opening the multi-use trail on the Gordie Howe Bridge, and we're celebrating as a community this opening, built to make cross-border trade faster and easier. So these tariffs have sort of, I don't know, maybe been a heavy cloud over the first opening, potentially again today. I'm wondering for our listeners if you're able to give any insight. Do these tariff threats sort of take away some of the shine of this moment, or should we not take too much weight with it?
1: No, I think we've got to take them very seriously. Anybody worried about these tariffs is worried with good cause. Look, they're talking. I think the impression was we were dragging our feet in Canada, and we were. We were trying to get to the midterms and hope that Mr. Trump was punished with a Democratic Congress in November. And that's just not going to work with Donald Trump. He is intent on making sure that a country like Canada, which has proven to be a great big bird in his coal mine, he wants us to use this as a test case, that it pays its fair share of tariffs. We're among the very few countries that hasn't agreed to a minimum tariff. We haven't done that because even those countries that have agreed to that minimum realize that it's they're written in water. He can wash them away at any point. Mm-hmm. So no, we are right to be concerned. We still don't know if he's going to apply tariffs because of the smoke from Canada. That's the next threat that's coming, Amy. Watch for that one.
0: I will. Head in the oven, feet in the ice. Hot heads, cold feet. I like that. Thank you so much for your time.
1: Take care now, Amy. Bye-bye.
0: You as well. Rob Rousseau is the Canada correspondent with The Economist and a veteran journalist who covers Ottawa, and he joined us from Toronto to talk about the upcoming deadline with the newest set of tariffs. August 19th is the date we're looking at. It's exactly 2 weeks from today, but with Trade Minister Dominic LeBlanc is in Washington trying to come up with an agreement. Well, here locally, we mentioned we're following the Gordie Howe International Bridge. Today is another celebration. We are opening the walkway that's going to join our friends across the river and us. First time we've been able to walk across that river in more than 40 years, and that's when the Ambassador Bridge closed down their walking path. That was in 1982, 44 years ago. We have some of our Windsor Morning crew and staff down at the bridge. Why don't you, Justin, read through? They're sending us little chat updates. So why don't you walk through some of the chat updates and just let listeners know where we are and what they're seeing?
2: Yeah, this is pretty sweet. Our producer, Peter Duck, is there at the moment. He's at the entry point to the multi-use path of the Gordie Howe Bridge. And he's saying that bridge staff are setting up a little tent across the street. There's like a little gravel entrance when you're there. I was there yesterday. And funny enough, the guy who was sitting there yesterday, I know him, Justin Belmore. He's a friend of mine. So people are very excited for this. This is a big deal for a lot of people wanting to go and travel over to the States. As for traffic in our city, I'm not seeing anything out of the usual. Same with the three international border crossings in our region. For sports, the Detroit Tigers shut out the Mariners on the road. That's in Seattle. That score was 8-0, and the Blue Jays lost to the Astros. That was a 7-2 game on the road in Houston. Now, tonight, Train will perform at Pine Knob. That's the band Train, not the vehicle. Here's their song, Drive By.

0: that song. Reminds me of my childhood. That's a top 10 hit by Train from 2012 called Drive By. They will play Pine Knob along with the Canadian Bare Naked Ladies. Not the Canadian Bare Naked Ladies, the band from Canada. That's tonight.
1: Oh, speaking of things that move people and goods, Train, the band, not the vehicle. That was my favorite line of your intro. Well, Windsor's new bridge is built for trade here on Earth. But now one company wants to sell something even more unusual from space. Sunlight. It sounds like science fiction, but it's a real business idea. A U.S. company wants to sell sunlight. It's called Reflect Orbital. And U.S. regulators have approved plans for a test satellite carrying a giant mirror into space. The idea is to reflect sunlight back to Earth after sunset for paying customers. Now, right now, it's just one satellite. But the company's long-term vision is a constellation of tens of thousands of mirrors. Okay, well, let's get some explanation on this. Let's see if this is even possible. CBC spoke with Rob Thacker, a professor of astronomy and physics at St. Mary's University.
2: Really, right now, what the key pitch is, there are certain times during the day when there's a lot of electricity to

0: obviously are really concerned about this, but there's a whole bunch of people who work on insect populations and the impact of artificial light at night on those. But for the launch license itself, that goes through the FCC in the US. Every country around the globe sets their own orbital launch requirements. And in the US, because you actually transmit radio backwards and forwards to satellites, and then it falls under the FCC to determine whether something is considered viable or not. And they basically turned around and said, well, the radio is fine because you're just transmitting commands to the satellite. That whole amount of optical sunlight that's going to come down, we don't really regulate that. And so they've turned around and literally, in the view of many people, this is sort of like getting approved through a loophole. In this particular case, you're talking about something that's so bright that for many of the research telescopes that we have around the world, if there was any kind of overspill onto the sort of field of view of the telescope, then we wouldn't be able to do the research. I mean, 50,000 of these things, even when they're not pointing on axis at the place they're trying to illuminate, they are as bright as the star Venus, which is very bright, astronomically speaking. And so thousands of these things, in the view of many astronomers, to be honest, this would literally make optical astronomy from the ground impossibly difficult, right? And so this is one of the key reasons why astronomers are really kind of very concerned about where this goes. With thousands upon of them, the probability of flashes is very, very high. I mean, I don't honestly see how that could not happen, because every time you have to reposition the mirror, you're slewing across the Earth at a high speed, right? And so this is a reality, and I'm honestly concerned about who was actually going to regulate this at some level.
1: Rob Thacker, a professor in the Department of Astronomy and Physics at St. Mary's University. The company behind this plan, Reflect Orbital, says on its website that they maintain strict exclusion zones for astronomy in sensitive environments. Not sure how that would go down. Well, let us know your thoughts on that. 519-984-2051. All right. Well, from looking up in the sky back down to the ground, today is all about new paths and new ways to connect. And for thousands of people in Windsor Essex, that path is finally opening across the Gordie Howe International Bridge. A lot of people are eager to walk and cycle across. Some are waiting for the crowds to die down. Others want to be the first, but maybe the most excited of all is Justin Belmore. We've been speaking about him all morning. He started camping out at the foot of the bridge with his bike at 4 a.m. yesterday. That means, Tom, when we were pulling into the parking lot here at CBC yesterday morning, he was starting his 27-hour camp out to be the first in line to use the multi-use trail.
2: He really wants to be the first across, doesn't he?
1: I know. How long would you wait to be the first? Obviously, we didn't.
2: Yeah.
1: I think we're going to be the last. That's our goal now. Well, CBC Windsor's Emma Loop went up there when we heard this was going on, and she caught up with Justin around noon yesterday. Have a listen.
3: Yeah, so it was kind of like a joke. I would tell everyone kind of for years that I'd just be the first one to cycle across on the new Gordie Howe. So I got to be a man of my word, and here I am.
4: What time did you get out here today?
3: Sad part is I got here like just before 4 a.m. So I've been here for a bit. I thought someone would be here by now. Just kind of tried to sleep the first few hours after security kind of left me alone, and then just, you know, watch the sunrise. Now I'm just chilling.
4: So when you first got here, security came out and probably asked what you were doing?
3: Like, when I came up over here, there was just security car with their lights on and stuff. So I'm like, ah, crap, this is going to be hard to sleep, like, with all the lights. And then some other security came in from this way, and then one came from this way. Then the one guy came out, and he was like, what are you doing here, kind of thing? Like, this, you know, this is like a high secure, like, area. And then I'm just like, well, I'm just camping out for tomorrow. He's like, you know, that's in like 48 hours. I'm like, well, 4 a.m., technically it's like 28 hours, but yeah, I know it's tomorrow. And then he's like, okay, let me just make sure it's okay with them. And they, yeah, he came back and said it was good.
4: What does it mean to you personally, and maybe for our community as well?
3: Well, it's a pretty cool thing. I wish they had it open. I'm hearing it's only going to be 8 a.m. to 8 p.m., which is okay, but it's like on both sides of the border, it's kind of in the middle of nowhere. So it's like if someone's using it to go to the game or go for dinner, it's like it kind of sucks they have the curfew. So hopefully eventually they expand that, but it's just nice to get people active in the community and another way to get across the border, not in a vehicle. So yeah, it would be cool to see people walking, biking, running.

0: Justin Belmore. He's the first in line to bike across the Gordie Howe Bridge. And as we've mentioned earlier, our producer, Peter Duck, is down there right now. He's been sending photos and updates. And yes, indeed, Justin has secured his spot. He is still first in line there. Maybe we'll check in with him and see how his night went. He started camping out at 4 a.m. on Tuesday. We have lots of more coverage coming here on Windsor Morning. It's a big historic day for us here in our region. And right after World Report, we're going to take you to the bridge, Partouche style. Peter Duck and Mike Evans all standing by to capture the occasion. And catching what they're throwing is Tom Addison. Tom, what are you looking at?
1: Well, Stellantis marked the 30th anniversary of its Windsor Research and Development Facility yesterday. It's the first of its kind that allows the company to test new technology in real-world conditions here in Windsor. Mohammed Malik is the manager of the facility's vehicle dynamics simulator.
2: We have all the roads from France, from Italy, from Brazil. And so we can drive all of those roads without actually shipping a vehicle there. We're not purchasing anything. The time that we're spending is very, very quick. Making those changes in the virtual environment while we're driving on our simulator takes a minute to make a change. Just to change a shock will take a day. But we can do 20 shocks, we can do 10 tires, we can do all those changes till we are happy with the performance of the vehicle.
1: The facility has had a role in every Stellantis vehicle in North America. In the weather forecast, sunny skies today, a high of 30 degrees. It may feel more like 35 with the Humidex. Increasing cloudiness this evening, an overnight low of 20 degrees. Mainly cloudy skies tomorrow. There's a 60% chance of showers, risk of a thunderstorm tomorrow, and a high of 28 degrees. Right now it's misty and 16 degrees in Windsor, misty and 13 in Chatham. It's sunny and 15 degrees in Sarnia.
0: Well, we know Justin Belmore and a handful of people already lined up wanting to cross the Gordie Howe Bridge.
3: It's just nice to get people active in the community. So, yeah, it would be cool to see people walking, biking, running.
0: We're going to take you to the lineup outside the pedestrian crossing at 7:12. Stay with us. World Report's coming up, and then we will continue our special coverage on this historic day in Windsor, Essex.
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7: This is World Report. Good morning. I'm Marcia Young in Kyiv. Firefighters hosed down flames at a hardware store. It was damaged in the latest wave of Russian missile and drone strikes. Ukrainian officials say at least 17 people were killed and 44 injured in attacks around the capital area. Ukrainian President Volodymyr Zelensky shared a disturbing video captured in the eastern region of Kherson. A civilian identified as 52-year-old a man named Yuri is seen being attacked by an exploding drone. Yuri survived and says this is the second time he's come under attack. Ukraine is accusing Russia of hunting innocent people with drones like a human safari. Critical votes are being counted in Michigan. It is one of five states that held primary elections last night. These votes are seen as a litmus test for the Democratic Party's future. Will they stick with a moderate representative or go with a more progressive candidate? Reporter Steve Futterman joins me now from Los Angeles. And Steve, what is the latest?
8: Well, this is one of the most closely watched races in the nation. Democrats deciding who their candidate will be in this November's U.S. Senate race, a race that could determine which party controls the U.S. Senate. So a lot's at stake. The final votes are still being counted. But right now, the so-called progressive candidate, Abdul El-Sayed, has a narrow lead over the more establishment moderate candidate, Haley Stevens. She's a current member of the House. Now,

0: Good morning. It's Wednesday, August 5th. Thank you for joining us. I'm Amy Dodge, and this is Windsor Morning. We continue our special coverage on this historic morning at the Gordie Howe International Bridge. In 1 hour, people will be walking and cycling across the Detroit River.
1: We are feeling excited, and this is the first bridge. Looking forward to having a trip.
0: We go live to the foot of the bridge to kick off this hour. Plus, we'll explain why this pedestrian path is a much bigger deal than it sounds. It's also making history. The Trans-Canada Trail now stretches across an international border. That's this half hour. But not everything crossing the border is welcome news. A parasite that causes severe diarrhea is now made its way to Windsor, Essex, with dozens of confirmed cases.
2: Majority of cases were to travel to Michigan.
0: What you need to know, who's most at risk and how it's showing up here in Windsor. But first, Tom Asson's here with our local news headlines.
3: The Member of Parliament for Essex is calling on the Federal Environment Minister to improve severe weather monitoring in the region, including by building a new Environment Canada weather radar station. And changes to OSAP came into effect as of the 1st of August, flipping the total breakdown between grants and loans for Ontario post-secondary students upside down. Students across the province are getting their estimates for the school year and facing tuition sticker shock. In the weather forecast, sunny skies today and a high temperature of 30 degrees. With the humidex, it may feel more like 35. Right now, it's sunny and 15 degrees in Windsor.

0: Well, today isn't just about opening a path. It's about reopening a tradition for the first time in more than four decades. People can once again cross the Detroit River under their own power, reconnecting two communities one step and one pedal at a time. Within 1 hour, less than an hour, the Gordie Howe International Bridge will open to pedestrians and cyclists. The bridge has been open to vehicle traffic for 9 days now. The staggering opening gives people here in Windsor more chances to celebrate the new link that connects our city with our neighbors to the north in Detroit. CBC Windsor's producer Al is down at the river, I assume. Good morning.
1: Good morning, Amy.
0: Okay, where are you exactly?
1: So, Amy, I'm by the foot of the new bridge right now and overlooking this beautiful Gordie Howe Bridge. And in about 45 minutes, the Gordie Howe gates will open to pedestrians, cyclists and walkers.
0: Now, we know who is first in line, but have you been able to speak to other people who are waiting?
1: Well, Amy, right now, as I see in front of me, there are at least a dozen people waiting, some with their cycles. People have their camp chairs, you know, put up over here. People are eagerly waiting. So we have been taking the temperature of the crowd, and excitement is the one word we are currently hearing. I also spoke with some people yesterday, Amy, and they too are looking forward to crossing the bridge pathway.
2: We are feeling excited, and this is the first bridge that is giving access to the pedestrians and also having a separate pathway for the cyclists. Looking forward to having a trip, long walk.
3: And also we need to go from our home to the bridge.
2: That's
3: and
2: one
3: we
2: more
3: need to park,
2: factor.
3: So we need to figure out where to park. So we are like, let it open, and if we find any parking spots, then we can decide.
2: Yeah, we need to find the car parking spot there first.
1: How are you feeling about the Gordie Howe Bridge opening to pedestrians and cyclists on Wednesday?
4: Very excited. Very excited. Well, I assume there'll be a lot of traffic tomorrow, so I'm not that fast. I'll go one of the slower group can go. And I don't really like where it ends in Del Rey. It's not a really great spot, but, you know, it'll be good to try. Yeah, one of the issues is there's no parking for pedestrians. So for us, it would be fine because we'd ride our bikes there. But if you're a pedestrian and you want to walk it, that's something you'd have to think about, is where to park.
1: Do you guys have any questions like that around the bridge?
5: I mean, my question would be about the visa, because we kind of need to get it stamped. We don't have the active stamp right now. How does that work? You know, one thing that Windsor doesn't have, Chipotle, that's like my number one reason to cross over.
6: I would say definitely go visit, as it's a new bridge and people are going to come across, like, you know, from all over Canada. And it's not going to be a lot of traffic as...
5: anymore.
6: Last few years, it's been a lot of traffic on the Ambassador Bridge, so... Yeah.
5: And a good reason to start cycling, honestly.
7: Yeah.
5: Let's go.
0: So much excitement. It's palpable. And looking at the photos you've been sending in to us here on Windsor Morning, it seems like there is a lot of excitement down there, people standing in line, but also a lot of questions. And yesterday we had Peter Duck here. We went through some of the questions that people in the community have. Your clip that we just heard, though, brings up additional questions. Did you find answers about the parking and the time the bridge is open and how that will affect people?
1: Well, Amy, as we know, the access to the multi-use path is free, but you can only access it until 7 p.m. to allow users to complete their journey within the hours of operation. And folks, you know, should anticipate a one-way 20-minute crossing by bike or 45-minute crossing by foot. You must also carry proper travel identification. And to the question the person raised in that clip, if you are a foreign national, travelers are encouraged to apply for the right visas or permits well in advance for the travel. As for the parking spots, Amy, they are scarce. Windsor Detroit Bridge Authority is recommending people to park about 3 kilometers away at the Malden Park lot, and travelers are asked not to queue on adjacent streets or connecting paths before the bridge opens today.
0: I'm sure there will be a lot of confusion as people make their way down there trying to find places to park today. The bridge is also coming at a time when we have these strained ties between our two countries. Does the bridge opening feel a bit weird at all?
1: Amy, that's there too. I spoke to at least 20 folks yesterday and many shared this sentiment of wanting to go up onto the bridge, but then turn around without entering the US. Here's part of my conversation with a woman named Kim Tomlinjevic around this.
7: Actually, we're really excited about it because actually I do like to walk and to cycle. We're especially excited because our son was part of the process of building the bridge. He was an iron worker on the bridge. He worked there for almost 5 years. Anyways, he was there from pretty much start to finish. So we want to see his work. The only thing is we are kind of boycotting going over to the States right now. So I think we're kind of maybe bike ride over, but not spend a whole lot of time over there. Well, I mean, a lot of people that I have connections with are trying to boycott the States right now just because of all that's happening politically. You know, actually, we would like to have a better relationship like we always have with the States. It's just unfortunate with the government that's in place over there.
1: And Amy, many people expressed the desire to use this $6.4 billion bridge, but not to cross into the States.
0: Pratush, thank you so much. I can't wait to hear from some of those people down there. We will check back in with you later in the hour. Thank you.
1: Thank you, Amy. See you soon.
0: Pratush Sial, as I said, is traveling around, touring down there. He'll bring us some more highlights throughout the show. You heard him there mention at the end the $6.4 billion bridge. And, you know, the Gordie Howe International Bridge, it is sort of measured in billions of dollars in trade and trucks. But for those of us who call Windsor and Detroit home, it's also measured by something much more personal. In less than an hour, people will be able to walk and cycle across this multi-use trail for the first time, a connection that disappeared more than 40 years ago when the Ambassador Bridge closed its walking path. This crossing will become an official part of the Trans-Canada Trail, which stretches from coast to coast to coast. Mathieu Waugh is the CEO of the trail, and we've reached him this morning. Good morning, Mathieu.
8: Good morning, Amy.
0: Okay. Why is today such an important moment from your perspective?
8: It is very exciting. First, to have this opening of a connection, an international border connection between Detroit and Windsor, on a bridge for bike and walkers. It is a huge step forward for active transportation in the region. But when you look at this from an economic perspective, it's opening so many opportunities for tourism and local small business shops to increase their clientele and bring new people into downtown Windsor.
0: So for people who are maybe less familiar with the Trans-Canada Trail, can you explain the genesis of all this? How did the trail begin?
8: Oh, it's a project that started in 1992, right on the footstep of Canada 150. Bold idea, connecting the country from coast to coast to coast with a national trail network, local by management, locally by regional trail section. Our co-founder are Quebecois and Albertan, and they were really inspired by the idea of creating unity across the country with the trail connecting people together, connecting the landscape, and really showcasing Canada to Canadians.
0: It's the interesting that the idea behind it is to celebrate Canada, to build unity, and it's now going across this international crossing at a time when unity is really where we're hanging our hat. Why is this the first time it's crossed over an international crossing?
8: It requires a lot of things to be in place to be able to put an international border crossing together. You need first a trail on both sides of the border. You also need the right system to make sure that the people can connect the border safely and be identified as Canadian or American. And it need also the willingness of the people to add this piece of infrastructure to a major project. So with this Gordie Howe Bridge, all those pieces were put together, and we are now celebrating this opening of the footpath today.
0: Yeah. Okay. So the pathway goes coast to coast to coast. Do you want to give people the number just to understand just how vast this is?
8: Oh, yeah. So the Trans-Canada Trail is in every province and territories across the country, and it stretched up to 30,000 kilometers of waterway, footpath, cycling path. You can horse bike ride on it, cross-country ski, snowmobile. So there's tons of activities, and it is in rural region, really remote places, and in urban center like Windsor and Toronto.
0: Can you take us here in Windsor, in Windsor, Essex? Where else can people connect with the Trans-Canada Trail besides the new bridge?
8: So people are probably pretty familiar with the Great Lake Waterfront Trail. That trail follows the Windsor Riverfront through LaSalle, Annamsburg, Essex, Kingsville, and Leamington. So this is kind of the most known section of the Trans-Canada Trail in the region. And basically from there, you can connect up to Toronto or Sault Ste. Marie on the other side if you go up northwest.
0: What is your hope with people becoming more familiar with the Trans-Canada Trail here in Windsor and its connection to Detroit? Do you want this to sort of bring people from Michigan into Canada to travel on this trail?
8: Yes, the hope is to have more people exploring our country, but taking the time to explore the country, feel connected with nature, taking the time to connect with local people. Like when you travel, you really enjoy having that relationship with the local culture. And I think Canada has so much to offer to the rest of the world. We are a great nation. We have amazing food, amazing landscape. So I really hope people will come and explore it. And from the bridge itself, it's going to be an attraction. The view will be amazing. I hope a lot of people will enjoy the bridge today and this opening.
0: The last time people could regularly walk across a bridge between Windsor and Detroit was in the early 1980s. It's been about 44 years. What does it mean to be able to be part of bringing that connection back to our community?
8: It is, for me, an historical moment, to be quite honest. It's humbling, but it's also, when we're looking at the Trans-Canada Trail, the work we're doing, we're working to create a multi-generational trail. So being part of this moment, I really hope that my kids, my grandchildren one day will be able also to utilize this bridge, this connection. So I'm proud of it. And I think all people in Windsor that has participated either to advocate for a pedestrian and a cycling path on the bridge or to the people that have built this bridge. I heard your colleague earlier about the steel worker there. To be so proud about what they have accomplished. And this is something that will last for future generations. So I'm pretty pleased with this opening.
0: Yeah, that comes across loud and clear. Matthew, thank you.
8: Thanks.
0: We look forward to having you down here and using the pathway sometime soon. Thanks so much for your time.
8: Thank you, Amy. Bye.
0: Matthew Waugh is the CEO of the Trans-Canada Trail. That is the multi-use trail that is now crossing international waters for the first time here in Windsor. Historic moment for us, connecting our communities by foot with Detroit. A historic moment for Canada, having this trail that goes from coast to coast to coast, now going international. The multi-use trail will open in less than an hour, around 8 o'clock. We're going to check back in with some members of Windsor Morning who are at the bridge. Peter Duck, last I checked, is in that lineup to cross the bridge. That's going to be a big moment for us. We're going to hear what the atmosphere is like here, what people are saying on this historic connection in due time. But first, traffic on and off the bridge. What do you have going for us over there?
9: Yes, Amy, nothing crazy in Windsor at the moment. Seems pretty normal on the roads at the moment. And same with the Ambassador and the Tunnel and the Gordy. It's crazy to say the Gordy nowadays. For sports, the Tigers shut out the Seattle Mariners on the road. That score was 8-0. And the Blue Jays lost to the Astros. That was a 7-2 game on the road in Houston, Texas. Now for some music. Country music, Lainey Wilson is so big right now. She's playing stadium shows. Yes, that includes a date at Ford Field in Detroit this weekend. So here's her latest single, Phone Keys Wallet.

0: phone, keys, wallet. That's what I call the big three. I got to make sure I leave my house with the big three. That's Lainey Wilson, and she will play Ford Field on Saturday night.
1: Well, we are covering this historic day with members of our Windsor Morning team at the foot of the Gordie Howe Bridge. Partu Sal will join us in the next half hour. He has located somebody here in Windsor from America who wants to be the first American to cross over from Windsor to Detroit. We're going to check in with him in the next half hour. But not everything coming into Windsor from the U.S. is welcome here, including cyclosporiasis. Dozens of cases reported in Windsor, Essex. So we're going to check in with a doctor in Michigan after our local news. And then the owner of a restaurant in Sandwich Town has already noticed an uptick in business since the Gordie Howe Bridge opened to cars.
2: We've already had probably 8 Americans that have been over already and used our patios.
1: Now with bikes and foot traffic coming online, he believes even a bigger audience will come. That in the next half hour here on Windsor Morning. 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
3: This is CBC Windsor News. Good morning, I'm Tom Addison. It's 7:30. In the weather forecast, sunny skies today and a high temperature of 30 degrees. The Humidex may make it feel more like 35 degrees. Right now it's sunny and 15 degrees in Windsor. In the news, the Gordie Howe Bridge's multi-use path is opening this morning to pedestrians and cyclists. But if you plan to park nearby the bridge, you will need to plan accordingly. There are not any parking lots in the immediate vicinity of the Canadian entry point, and you'll have to walk a ways from the nearest parking available. Black Oak Heritage Park on Broadway Street is the closest city-owned lot. If you want to park there, expect a 5-minute bike ride or a 20-minute walk. The second are lots near Malden and Micmac Park on Matchett Road. This is about a 12-minute bike ride or a 50-minute walk to the bridge entrance. Stephen Hargraves is the president of the Sandwich Town BIA. He says that official public lots should be prioritized over parking in front of homes on streets.
4: There is a concern about parking, and maybe somebody that is looking to come from, whether it's Essex, maybe it's Toronto, maybe it's Winnipeg, and they decide, oh, I can park for free on a residential street in Sandwich Town and then cycle across, leave my car there all day. We don't really want that happening. We want people to be able to enjoy this multi-use pathway. We also don't want them to inconvenience residents of West Windsor.
3: Hargraves says he'd like to see the city add parking nearby or add Transit Windsor bus routes to the area. Ahead of the opening, one cyclist was already lined up and waiting to be the first to cross. Justin Belmore got in line at the gate of the bridge at 4 a.m. yesterday.
5: The sad part is I got here like just before 4 a.m., so I've been here for a bit. I thought someone would be here by now, but just kind of tried to sleep the first few hours after security kind of left me alone, and then just, you know, watch the sunrise. Now I'm just chilling.
3: We'll have more on the opening of the pedestrian and cycling path right throughout this show this morning. In other news, the Member of Parliament for Essex is calling on the Federal Environment Minister to improve severe weather monitoring in the region. Chris Lewis says the closest radar station is about 200 kilometers away in Exeter. That means residents often rely on U.S. bulletins and radar to learn about incoming storms. Lewis says Essex has seen several storms and tornadoes over the last 8 years that came without timely warnings from Environment Canada. He says he's asking the agency to assess its weather notification and warning process for Essex and take the steps to provide the region its own radar.
6: Our region, Essex, Windsor, Chatham, Kent, Leamington, we are relying on 3 weather stations in Michigan. And that, quite frankly, isn't good enough. We need to have very solid reporting for our areas. Our region is wildly dynamic in that we have Lake Erie and Lake St. Clair and the Detroit River, and the weather patterns can change very, very quickly. We need to have eyes in the sky.
3: CBC News has reached out to the Environment Minister's office for comment. We've not yet heard back. Changes to OSAP are in effect as of the 1st of August, flipping the total breakdown between grants and loans for Ontario post-secondary students upside down. Students across the province are getting their estimates for the school year and facing tuition sticker shock. Mercedes Gazdambidi has that story.
7: This year, I got in grants $4,800, so like around a 30% drop.
8: Third-year medical science student Omar Nusir attends Western University. He says last year he was given over $6,500 in grants. He's one of many students in the province affected by the changes to OSAP. Previously, low-income students were eligible for up to 85% of total aid to be given out as a non-repayable grant. Now that's dropped to 25%. Nusir says when he looked at the breakdown, he noticed that the majority of his OSAP grant this year is actually given from the federal government.
7: The provincial grant is $500 this year. Right now, more of the funding would be based off loans.
8: And some students aren't getting grants at all. Nacy Portis is a second-year student of economics and public policy at U of T. Last year, she received a combination of loans and grants for her tuition. This year, it's 100% loans that start accruing interest 6 months post-grad.
9: Seeing these changes, I don't think there's another word to describe it other than disheartening.
8: OSAP offers for the upcoming school year are still rolling out. Students say they hope the province reconsiders the changes to the program. Mercedes Gaston-Bide, CBC News, Toronto.
3: Stellantis marked the 30th anniversary of its Windsor Research and Development Facility yesterday. It is the first of its kind that allows the company to test new technology in real-world conditions. Tony Mancina is the Director of Canadian Engineering with Stellantis.
10: We have our hand on every single product in North America on behalf of Stellantis. So what you got to see today was very unique features that we have. We have a lot of one-of-a-kind testing test benches here in the facility.
3: The facility allows cars and technology to be tested on a variety of roads in a variety of conditions. Lloyd Robertson has died. He was 92 years old. For much of the 1970s, Robertson was the anchor of CBC's The National. He then moved on to CTV News, where he anchored the national news for the next three decades. Robertson won numerous industry awards and was also inducted as an officer into the Order of Canada in 1997 and into the Canadian News Hall of Fame in 2016. In the weather forecast, sunny skies today. We're expecting a high temperature of 30 degrees. With the humidex, it could feel more like 35 degrees. Increasing cloudiness early this evening, an overnight low of 20 degrees. For Thursday, mainly cloudy skies. There's a 60% chance of showers, the risk of a thunderstorm as well. A high temperature tomorrow of 28 degrees. Right now, it is sunny and 15 degrees in Windsor, misty and 13 degrees in Chatham, 16 degrees and sunny in Sarnia.
1: Thanks so much, Tom. Tom, how's your FOMO? This is a FOMO check-in. Fear of missing out.
3: Yeah, it would seem that the rest of our colleagues are having a lot more fun maybe than we are. They are out on location at the foot of the Gordie Howe International Bridge waiting for the pedestrian lanes to open. And we are here in the studio that we are in every morning. So yeah, there's a bit of FOMO.
1: A little bit of FOMO. Yeah, you know, I was thinking on my drive in, just thinking back to that first announcement, and we were there, and I was a reporter at the time, and, you know, when Stephen Harper came and mentioned that the bridge, mm-hmm. and we first met the Gordie Howe family, and at the time, Gordie Howe was alive, and they were talking about opening the bridge, and I thought, I hope I'm here to see this. And here we are. Can't see it, but I'm here.
3: But you're here.
1: As it happens.
3: And did you ever anticipate that you would be here in this role?
1: Oh, gosh, no.
3: Both you, at that time,
1: no.
3: I think both you and I were in television.
1: Yeah, that's right.
3: I was a camera operator and an editor, and you were a video journalist.
1: Yeah.
3: And here we are in radio. You're the host. I'm the newsreader.
1: That's what they get.
3: Yeah. You should have let us go out to the opening.
1: No, I never imagined I would be here this long, but also in this role was not even in the cards at
3: the
1: time.
3: It's, you know, the fortunate or unfortunate reality of this role is that, yeah, we are often bound to the studio where we are and others get to go out and experience
1: what's happening. We're just teasing. Yeah. We're not teasing, but we're just, you know, I opened up, I have a monitor in here. So when I do Google Meet, so we're talking to people who are on the computer, I can see them. They can't necessarily see me, but it helps me feel more engaged. Well, I put it on the chat this morning so you can see Mike Evans posting some photos. So our colleagues are posting updates as they're down there. It's almost like a little Twitter feed for us. Makes me feel a little more involved.
3: Yeah.
1: Be nice if there was a live cam.
3: You could drive down there after the show.
1: Absolutely going to notice.
3: Yeah, okay.
1: If my phone goes off, I don't know, you know, if you lose signal on my phone, I'm not sure why. I have no idea.
3: It's not that you've crossed into another country.
1: No, absolutely not. Justin, what have you sort of taken in? You're the fresh eyes on this story for our newsroom, but you've lived here. You've grown up here. This is not a new story for you. What's it been
0: like? It's surreal. It's surreal, especially because I've been away from Windsor for a while for school and coming back just to see the progress and how fast it's been coming up and, you know, the delays the last little bit and just the drama that's ensued, just to finally see people actually waiting to get onto the span. It's wild, but it's a cool wild.
1: Yeah, and we heard your voice earlier in the newscast. You have been following the parking and where to park and the issues that surround that. Do you want to give people just a quick idea? Because as people prepare maybe to head down to the bridge to walk over around 8 o'clock, where do they park?
0: So there is no parking at the actual entry point of the bridge, like the entry point of the pedestrian walkway. You'll see, again, there's a gravel parking lot across the street, but that's not for use for pedestrians. They say that you have to go to Black Oak Heritage Park, which is about, I don't know, a couple kilometers away from the entry point, or you can park at Malden Park, but prepare if you're walking because it's quite a decent distance away. So just watch out for that.
1: And if you're an Uber driver, I would park right near there because I think that would be, it won't take long. I would be shocked if there aren't some taxis and Uber drivers hovering around there right now. It won't take long for that to catch on, I'm sure. Or maybe a shuttle. There's a business idea if you have a couple extra dollars. We'll be on the, we should do the morning shuttle bus.
3: Yeah. I think I've got a retirement idea now.
1: Yeah. Okay, well, we want to hear from you if you're heading down there. Let us know if you're getting in on the excitement. The number is 519-984-2051. Peter Duck just messaging that the mayor has arrived down there. We will be checking in with them shortly. 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

0: hard to believe. So think back. Students weren't even out of school yet when we first heard about cyclosporiasis. Cyclosporiasis. Did you even know the name before then? Students not even out of school. We're hearing about it in Michigan. It's just a fancy name for a type of food poisoning that causes explosive diarrhea. The culprit, fresh produce, including lettuce. Nearly 11,000 people have been diagnosed in Michigan, and two deaths have been associated with the outbreak. We all knew it was just a matter of time before this was going to be found on this side of the Detroit River. On Friday, Windsor Essex Health Unit shared the news that 24 people were diagnosed here. That's about 8 times more than we normally see in a whole year. Dr. Mehdi Alouche is the medical officer of health.
1: We noted that there is a connection between the outbreak in Michigan and then people were there dying in the restaurant or eat salads and other products there, and that's how they got the disease. If they're going to restaurants, probably it's better not to eat salad and fresh food. And if they're concerned that they're not washed sufficient for short periods of time, because our advice is that eat fruits, vegetables as much as possible. That's good for your health. But for the short period of time, particularly at this time, my advice is that to refrain from those products.
0: Dr. Mehdi Alouche from the Windsor Essex Health Unit. Even though Windsorites begin cycling back and forth the Gordie Howe Bridge today, it's clear that cyclo has already been making its way over the bridge. It's time to check in with an expert on the Michigan side who has been tracking this outbreak very closely these past 6 weeks. Dr. Joel Kamer is on the line to give us caught up on what we need to know. He's a professor at the Medical School of Wayne State University in Detroit. Good morning, Joel.
2: Good morning. How are you?
0: I'm well, thank you. Well, people hear food poisoning and think they're going to be sick that night. How is cyclosporia different from the kind of food poisoning most of us are familiar with?
2: Cyclosporiasis is something that we've, you know, see about 40 to 50 cases per year in Michigan. Certainly, this is the outbreak that's the largest in recorded history. And it is a longer and more prolonged diarrhea. You know, we keep hearing this term explosive diarrhea. It comes on very suddenly, very watery, and unlike a typical, a diarrhea caused by norovirus or E. coli, this can last several days and sometimes even maybe a week or more. And so just a more prolonged, you know, very debilitating illness for those who get it.
0: So then would that be the obvious symptom that would have someone think this isn't just a stomach bug?
2: Right. So the diarrhea is such that, it's hard to ignore, right? Often accompanied by abdominal cramping, but just, you know, diarrhea that persists for days on end. In most simple gastroenteritis, within a day or two, the symptoms start to resolve. In this case, it tends to go on a little bit longer. And I think that that's the main distinguishing feature.
0: So the dehydration would be the main side effect that you'd be monitoring?
2: Dehydration really is the main effect that raises concern with cyclosporiasis. We have had some patients that, you know, fortunately, it's only about 2 to 3% of patients that have been hospitalized. But, you know, for those who are hospitalized, it really is that dehydration that sometimes could affect the kidneys and the regulation of, for example, internal potassium and magnesium levels that can make this a little bit difficult in some patients. But for the most part, it's treated as an outpatient with the antibiotics and maybe just, you know, aggressive fluid rehydration.
0: And I understand this spreads person to person, I imagine, because it has to do with what you consume. So then how did the illness become such a big thing here in Windsor Essex?
2: It is entirely transmitted by a contaminated food source. And so in Michigan and other nearby states that have really been affected here in the U.S., all signals are pointing to lettuce as a common source. It may be multiple sources of lettuce, really, at the beginning of the food chain. It may not just be one source of lettuce. It is not contaminated I'm sorry, it is not contracted person to person, which makes it different than COVID-19. So I think that the cases that have, you know, kind of gone across the border are probably from travelers that have come into Michigan, maybe eaten a contaminated source of lettuce and then kind of returned. But we would not expect that this would be something that would spread within Windsor itself.
0: And the two deaths that have been associated with this, do we have any information on what caused the deaths or maybe their pre-medical history that made them more vulnerable?
2: Yeah, the Michigan Department of Health and Human Services has only released minimal information, which I think is appropriate, right? But it really is the case that what they've said is that these were patients that had multiple other medical issues as well. They were sick otherwise and, you know, had complicated medical histories, were medically fragile otherwise. And I think it stands to reason that, you know, whereas for most patients, the overwhelming majority of patients, the dehydration can be, you know, treated pretty easily, there might be some patients that already have multiple medical problems where a dehydration event would really kind of be difficult to withstand. So a tragedy and sadness for the families, and our hearts go out to them. It does seem, though, that these were patients that were extremely medically fragile and not necessarily representative of most people who have gotten this.
0: Okay, so is it under control now? What is the current state of all of this?
2: Yeah, I keep looking to see if we're going to get some subsiding of the numbers, and it still is pretty consistent that we're seeing, you know, several hundred additional cases per day in the state of Michigan. We are hearing from our labs that they're finally catching up with testing, so maybe that's an early marker that hopefully we've come over the crest. But still, you know, as we get the reports from our public health departments, it is still underway, and we're not out of the woods yet. And they're working to identify the source or sources. It's a complicated contact investigation to really get to the bottom of.
0: I wonder if are they testing wastewater like they did with COVID? Do they do that over there?
2: That's a good question. There have been some early efforts on the part of some other universities in Michigan to explore whether wastewater would be a possible way to kind of gauge this infection, but that is not underway officially. We have to understand that cyclosporiasis is generally, you know, a few cases per year. There's some experimentation that's kind of underway to figure out how we can do better surveillance. We're going to learn more about this than we have, you know, for any other outbreak in the past.
0: All right.
2: A lot of research to be done.
0: Yeah, for sure. I'm learning as we go. I didn't even know I'd be saying this word this year. So thank you so much for your time.
2: To be honest.
0: Yeah, okay. Dr. Joel K. Meyer is a professor who specializes in infectious diseases at Wayne State University Med School in Detroit, talking about cyclosporiasis. Cyclosporiasis. Did you think you would learn that name this year? Have you been affected? Let us know, 519-984-2051. Coming up next, we're going to head back down to the bridge, but why don't we get a quick update on traffic? Justin, you're not on the air right now.
3: Sorry, things look pretty good here on our end. Sorry, there's lots to throw around. Things look pretty normal on our Windsor streets and nothing to report on regarding the international border crossings. For sports, the Tigers shut out the Mariners on the road. The score was 8-0, and the Blue Jays lost to the Astros, and that was a 7-2 game on the road in Houston. Amy?
0: Thank you so much. Well, throughout the morning, we are covering the opening of the Gordie Howe Bridge multi-use trail. And we're just about 9 minutes away from the opening of the pedestrian pathway. It's scheduled to open around 8:00. Our team is down there, including producer Al. He's joining us on the line again. Good morning again.
4: Good morning, Amy.
0: Okay, have you made any movement or are you still at the foot of the bridge?
4: Amy, I'm still right by the foot of the bridge, and there are at least, I want to say, 70 folks here waiting, eager to cycle and walk across. And you're just 10 minutes away from the opening. A lot of excitement here.
0: Yeah. Have you had a lot of conversations with people? Anything stood out to you?
4: Well, yeah, some folks here are telling me that they have been waiting all morning for this to happen. People are here hoping that the Gordihow will become their go-to cycling routes from now. And I'm here right now with Kevin Keeper. He's wearing this beautiful shirt which has both Canadian and American flags on it.

0: We wanted to just be on the bridge. We didn't realize we'd be near the front of the line if we got here at 6 a.m., but here we are.
1: And how do you plan to spend the day today once you cross?
0: We're going to walk across the bridge and then return to Canada. And then we love Windsor. We're going to do a little bit of shopping while we're here. And then we have to go back to work tomorrow. So we'll be driving back across the bridge later today.
1: Kevin, you're standing in the queue right now. Behind you, so many people anxiously waiting. What do you think of this bridge? And is this bridge going to be your go-to route from now on?
0: This bridge is a new landmark for the area that, you know, our children and grandchildren are going to see this. It's going to be here for over 100 years, and it's just so exciting to be here a part of the very first morning and on a sunny day here in beautiful Windsor, Ontario.
1: Right. For people, you know, listening to this, you're wearing this, you know, white shirt, which has both the Canadian and the American flags on it. What do you make of the U.S.-Canada relations right now as you're about to, you know, walk over, hoping you're the first American to walk over?
0: Well, growing up in Metro Detroit, Canada has always been a big part of my life. We watched Canadian TV, Canadian radio. I came over here with my grandparents. We love Canada. And so what you see in the big media isn't necessarily representative of all of us. And while we are two countries, we're one geographic realm. And everybody needs to read the book Why Geography Matters to understand that.
1: Any message to other people out there who are waiting to walk over?
0: By all means, take advantage of this. It's been a long time in coming, and it's very exciting to be a part of history today.
1: Thank you. Thank you for all that, Kevin. Back to you, Amy.
2: Thank you so much, Kevin Keeper. He is planning to be the first American to cross from the Windsor side. Lots of firsts, I expect, down there. Pratush, are you tracking that as well, how this excitement is playing out with people wanting to do the first something in all of this?
1: Yeah, Amy, people are really eager to access the multi-use spots, which are starting for free, starting today. You can walk, jog, run, cycle. Sky is the limit. But pedal-assisted-only power-assisted bicycles are not allowed today. And the Windsor-Detroit Bridge Authority is telling us that for the coming few weeks, it will only be the regular bicycles permitted for safety. Electric scooters and skateboards, roller skates and such are also not allowed. And people with disabilities can use their mobility devices. Pets also are not allowed on the bridge, Amy, but approved service animals are. And as always, carry your proper travel identification, regardless of whether you plan to enter the US, because you will have to show your passport coming back on the Canadian side.
2: Has anyone shown up with their dog or pet?
1: Not that I can see as of now. Nobody is here with animals, just a lot of bicycles and caps and sunglasses.
2: Any children?
1: Yes, there are. There are a few families also here eager to cross the bridge, Amy.
2: Strollers?
1: Oh, that's a unique question, Amy. No strollers in sight to report so far.
2: Wow, they want those kids to walk all the way across. Well, I think another business plan might be a pet sitter. If people show up with dogs, Pratush, and we call back to you, you may be holding on to a few pets while people are crossing over. I don't know.
1: I will be down for that.
2: I know you will. Pratush, thanks so much. We will chat with you again.
1: Thank you.
2: Pratush Sal from our Windsor Morning team. Now, Windsor Morning producer Peter Duck is also over at the bridge, and we're going to check in with him in the next half hour. He's going to... Oh, Peter Duck. Yeah, that's what I said. Pratush, yeah. Did I say Pratush? Sorry, guys. Peter Duck is down there as well. He's our Windsor Morning producer. He will be checking in with us in the next hour. He's going to try to get up on the bridge as it opens for a live report. We're really hoping we can have a signal with him as he's up there. Exciting stuff. Well, there is, as we've mentioned, lots of anticipation in Sandwich Town about what the increase in foot and pedal traffic will mean. We are going to hold this piece of tape for the next half hour, just looking at our time. We're going to check in with Sandwich Town and what's happening there. Phil Jacobs is a proprietor there. He spoke with Mike Evans yesterday. We're going to hear what he's seen and what he hopes will come of this as this foot traffic opens. We want to hear from you. If you're down there, you're heading down there, maybe you have a question for us to ask Peter Duck when we check in with him in the next half hour. Let us know, 519-984-2051. Justin Escoto is following that text line. And I just looked over to our chat All I see is porta potties. There's porta

0: Good morning. It is Wednesday, August 5th. Thank you for spending this historic day in our border town with us. I'm Amy Dodge, and this is Windsor Morning. Well, as we mentioned, a historic morning is underway in our border region. We're checking in live. You're hearing live at the Gordie Howe Bridge right now. Windsor Morning producer Peter Duck is on the bridge with at least 100 others. And we're going to go to the newly opened multi-use path on the bridge next. Now, once Peter gets to the other side in Detroit, then what? Where can he go? What can he do? We're going to answer those questions and introduce you to someone who's hoping thousands of others will make the trip. And then to Sandwich Town, where the owner of a restaurant says he's already seen more American customers since the bridge opened to vehicle traffic.
1: We've already had probably 8 Americans that have been over already and used our patios.
0: Now with bikes and foot traffic coming online, could we see a larger increase? That is coming up. But first, Tom Madison's here with our local news. Good morning.
2: Good morning, Amy. Are you planning to head to the Gordie Howe Bridge to cross by foot or by bike today? Well, we'll have more on what you need to know before you go. And the Member of Parliament for Essex is calling on the Federal Environment Minister to improve severe weather monitoring in the region, including by building a new Environment Canada weather radar station. In the weather forecast for today, sunny skies and a high of 30 degrees. It may feel more like 35 with the Humidex. Right now it is sunny and 19 degrees in Windsor.

0: gave you a little bit of a tease there of what it sounds like down at the Gordie Howe Bridge. It was just a few moments ago. The gates were opened and about 100 people started to cross the Gordie Howe Bridge by foot, by bicycle. Among the crowd, Windsor Morning producer Peter Duck. He is there for this historic milestone. Good morning, Peter.
1: Morning, Amy.
0: All right. Tell us what you're looking at. It sounds like a little bit of traffic.
1: Well, yeah, the trucks are going by. Some of them are honking at the people who are using this pathway. I'm probably a third of the way across right now, and I have a cyclist with me named Colin. Colin, where are you riding in from today?
2: We're riding in from Windsor, Ontario, about maybe 10 minutes from the bridge.
1: And why did you decide you wanted to be here on this morning?
2: Oh, this is a historic moment. Like, I'm here with my wife, Kim. And I mean, who's going to be able to say that they crossed on the bridge rode their bike across the bridge on the first day that it was open? Like, seriously.
1: Now, I know that some people are a little bit nervous about how much of a workout this is going to be coming up this bridge. How have you found it so far?
2: Well, I need the exercise for one, and it is hard. I'm not going to try to deceive anybody. My wife was trying to take my picture. I'm like, what are you talking about? I can't stop. And when I got off the bike, I actually almost slid backwards. That's how much of an incline it is.
1: Right. But it's a beautiful morning for a bike ride. What are your plans for the rest of the day?
2: Well, we're going to finish this ride. We're going to get to the top and decide if we're going to go all the way down. And then I got to go to work.
1: This is a before work thing.
2: This is a before work thing.
1: All right. What did you think as you first got on here? Any kind of emotions that came with this?
2: Oh, no. I was actually overwhelmed with some emotions doing this experience with my wife. And it's something that I'm going to put in my... And we're going to take a picture of this somewhere up here. If there's the two flags, like what they have in the tunnel. And it's going to go on our wall at home. We got a picture wall.
1: Yeah, I know it's not too much farther. I've driven across here the other day. So I know there's... I think there are four flags up there.
2: Oh,
1: so
2: really?
1: You're going to have your photo op.
2: Nice, nice, nice. That's so exciting.
1: Yeah. Okay, well, thank you so much for stopping to talk with me. You probably appreciated having a little break, right?
2: Thank you so much. I really do appreciate it. I'm going to get a drink of water and get back on my way.
1: Okay, thanks a lot, Colin. So, Amy, one thing that I would mention is that you need to really watch yourself on this trail, because when there are people coming down from the Detroit side, they're going downhill and they are going very, very, very fast. So be mindful of that. Don't go wandering around. I'm getting included in this fellow's selfie now.
0: Oh, smile.
1: Okay.
0: I just love hearing it, Peter.
3: Enjoy the rest of the day. Here we are.
0: Amazing. Peter, what are your plans when you get to the top there?
1: Well, my plans are, I want to see how many steps it takes me to get across the whole bridge. So I was already at about 6,000 because I had to walk to the bridge just to get here from the parking lot. So that was a bit of a walk. And I'm at about 7,000 now, so we'll see how many it takes to get all the way.
0: Amazing. Well, we are likely going to check in with you in a few minutes. I understand you let us know if you still have a signal at that point. Peter, this has been great. Take lots of pictures and chat with a bunch of people. We look forward to hearing more.
1: Okay, thanks, Amy.
0: Windsor Morning producer Peter Duck, potentially checking back in with him, but... we continue because there is, you know, you could hear all the excitement and people going by. And I love that someone's going across before they go to work. That just shows you how ingrained this new pathway may be in our day-to-day living. Maybe take a lunch break and go across. I know I want to go with my family and take a photo. And so when he said put that photo on his wall, that resonated because it's not for me. I want the kids to have something that they can sort of share down the road. You know, there'll be that guest that people call here from CBC in 50 years and say, didn't your mom take you across the bridge 50 years ago? And I'm like, I don't remember any of it. This is exciting time. It's palpable here in the studio. We're not even on the pedestrian bike path. But it's not only exciting on this side. We have Amanda Ray on the phone. She's the founder of a Facebook group. It's called Gordie Howe International Bike Club. Explains itself, I think. And we've reached her at historic Fort Wayne in Detroit. Good morning.
4: Good morning. How are you?
0: I'm well. Are you feeling the excitement of this big day?
4: Oh, yeah. We can feel the energy here. There's about 400 people in line on the Detroit side. People are starting to fill up the parking in historic Fort Wayne, and we're all ready to roll.
0: So you haven't actually got onto the bridge yet. At what time do you make your way onto the bridge?
4: So my group is going to be heading to the bridge at 10:15. We will be getting in line, and then we'll be going over the bridge and then into Sandwich Town, where they will be waiting for us with different specials and business specials and merch sales and all of that for everybody to enjoy. We'll stop there for a little while, and then we're going to take the Riverfront Trailhead down the Riverwalk, around the Canadian flag, back over the bridge into America. And then from there, we'll be riding out to Riverside Park and then Ralph C. Wilson Jr. Centennial Park and then back over to historic Fort Wayne. We'll be doing this at 10:15, and then time depending and how the line works, we'll try to do it again at 1:30 with another group of people, and then we'll try to do it at 6 p.m. as well for people that are going to ride after work.
0: 10:15, 1, and then again this evening. You make me feel very lazy. How many sort of, I guess you work in miles, how many miles will you be cycling today, do you think, in total?
4: Well, for me, I'll probably be doing about 50 miles, but the trek itself, the loop that we created for people to enjoy both the Detroit side and the Windsor side, it's about 11 and a half miles.
0: Okay. 50 miles is 80 kilometers, 80 and a half for people who are listening. How much interest is there for people in Detroit? What are they showing when it comes to their wanting to ride their bikes across to Canada?
4: Well, see, this is the issue that we were having, is everybody is super excited to go across, but then nobody knew where to go when they got across. I visit Canada very frequently, so I'm very familiar with Sandwich Town, just down the street from the Gordie Howe Bridge. So I took it upon myself to kind of create a group where Canadians and Americans can meet each other. They can create groups, small groups, and to hang out and bike their own path together. Or they can join me in a larger group, and I can kind of take them around and show them the different places in Windsor that they can enjoy.
0: It's interesting. And hearing it from your perspective, I can really see, you know, weeks and months from now, just how ingrained the two communities could become. There is a lot of potential for us to sort of rebuild that social bridge between us and Detroit in a different way.
4: Yes. And that was the goal when we created this group 3 years ago. It was based on creating friendships and connections across the bridge, because we are separated only by a small river. And I feel like we have more in common with the Canadians and people that live in Windsor than we do necessarily with people that live in Nebraska. We share the same resources. We share the same commerce. Our economies are ingrained with each other, with the automotive industry. So this is really just trying to build on that already foundation. And then, you know, now we have this political strife. So I'm hoping that it'll kind of calm things down and everybody can kind of get back to the status quo.
0: So if we are not able to join you today, can you give us a tip if we get on our bikes and we cross the bridge once we get to the other side? Where do you suggest we go?
4: Well, for today, if you're going across from Canada into America, we have two different businesses that you could go to once you get off of the bridge. You can turn right and just go a few blocks down. There's a place called the Black Horse Cantina. They have the best birria tacos in town. They're going to be receiving Canadians, and that's going to be kind of a waiting spot for Canadians for when our club gets back over the bridge, if they want to join us to go to Ralph C. Wilson Centennial Park. then they can join us that way. And then also on Fort Street, if you go up and then you just make a right, you go down a little bit to Johnny Noodle King. They have ramen, drinks, rooftop seating outside. So it's a great view. I would check those two places out. And then for the, you can go online to the DetroitGreenwaysCoalition.org, and then they have maps of the Detroit greenways and different parks and how to get there. We'll be utilizing that map today to go to Riverside Park and Ralph C. Wilson Jr. Centennial Park.
0: Amazing.
4: Both are new parks that are really awesome and worth checking out.
0: All right. Which one's the one that you just recently built? It has a play structure in it.
4: That one is the Ralph C. Wilson Centennial Park. And when you look across, you can actually see Windsor Sculpture Garden Park. So that's kind of why we chose those two locations.
0: Amazing.
4: Yeah, that will be one that we will be riding past today.
0: All right. Amanda, enjoy your time in Sandwich. I know everyone will make you feel very welcomed and enjoy that you hopefully come back. Thank you.
4: Thank you. Have a great day.
0: You
4: bye
0: as
4: now.
0: Well. Amanda Ray, the founder of a Facebook group called Gordie Howe International Bike Club. She was joining us. She's doing three trips from the American side over here and back over with three different groups today. And if you missed it, I wrote it down really quickly. Detroit Greenway Coalition is where you can go online to find bike paths over there. And if you, like myself, have small little ones, the Ralphie Wilson Centennial Park is that one that you've probably seen pop up on social, where it's a brand new play structure. It looks so fun. And that is what that's called. And it's right across from the structural garden here in Windsor. So that will give you a place. Well, we talked a bit about Sandwich Town. And we know traffic will increase. We're going to go to that in a minute. Peter Duck is standing by. Hi, Peter.
1: Hi, Amy.
0: All right. Have you made it across and back again?
1: I've not made it all the way across and back, but I have made it halfway, which means that I'm under the shadow of the flags. And there's a lot of people who are stopping here. This is the place to get your picture taken, to take a look at this. And I have a couple of people who are joining me now. And you're from the Detroit side, right?
5: Yes, we're from Detroit.
1: Okay. And what are your names?
5: My name is Sophie Hinman.
6: Kevin Hinman.
1: And why did you want to be part of this on the first morning?
5: Oh, because we've done the half marathon and went in the tunnel and the bridge, and we wanted to check this out.
6: We also have sort of a family history connection. Sophie immigrated from Poland as a child and first crossed into the United States at Windsor into Detroit. And my mom grew up in Windsor, and we've been crossing the border like since I was an infant. So we had to do the bridge. It was just a foregone conclusion. We had to be here.
1: And how have you found the walk this morning?
5: It's been great. Wonderful.
6: Not nearly as crowded as we expected. So it's very pleasant. Everyone's in a super great mood. Got a lot of good mornings and hellos. So
1: some people are a little bit nervous about the incline and how much of a workout it's going to be. How have you found it to be?
5: It's not bad. We've gone in Colorado, and actually we were in Montreal. We're doing the walk in Montreal, which is very hilly.
6: We're used to doing a little bit of elevation, but I'm probably pushing Sophie a little bit today.
1: So what does it mean to you guys to be up here and see these flags side by side on this morning?
6: It's a great feeling. I hope we can get back to where we used to be.
1: Yeah. Are you feeling there's some tension?
5: Maybe a little bit.
6: We just got back from an extended stay with family in Canada, and there's definitely some tension. They'd like to see some changes before they feel comfortable coming over to the States.
1: Yeah, we've heard that from a number of people who are wanting to come here. They were really interested to know if it was okay to walk up on the bridge but not go into the U.S. because they have reasons. How do you feel knowing that a lot of Canadians have that kind of thoughts right now?
6: It's sad to us because of the family connections, but just it's also sad because we've always thought of the U.S. as being a welcoming place, and we appreciate that not everyone feels that way now with some reason, and so we hope that changes.
1: What do you have planned for the rest of your day?
5: Maybe a bike ride in the afternoon.
6: We've got some activities, family activities back home with birthday parties and such. So we've got a full day. And actually, our daughter was just in Canada on a visit. She's just coming back today, so we're going to see her. She lives in Chicago now, so there's a lot of cross-border traffic just in our family.
1: Last question, I got to ask this, because you did the marathon on the Ambassador Bridge. Do you think that they maybe should consider changing the route to come over this bridge?
7: Absolutely. That would be great. I'd love it. Yes.
1: Beautiful view up here. Yeah. Thank you for stopping and talking with me.
6: Thank you so much. Our pleasure.
0: Peter, lots going on up there. Have a safe and enjoyable walk, and we'll see you soon.
1: Okay, thanks, Amy.
0: Peter Duck is our producer here on Windsor Morning, and he is at the center of the Gordie Howe Bridge, speaking with people as they're crossing. We're going to try and get a quick minute of this tape. We will not be able to hear it all. We can hopefully play it first thing tomorrow on the show as well. We'll play the more extended version. But let's head over to Phil Jacobs. He's a proprietor of Jake's Old Town Tavern. Here's what he said to Mike Evans yesterday.
8: We got here September 1st. We didn't get our license until December 18th. It took a while. It took 4 months to get the patio, but the patio is beautiful. I've seen like a 25-30% increase in business just with the patio alone.
9: You do have a beautiful patio here. Describe it for us.
8: Well, it's 30 by 8. It seats 18 comfortably. Actually, with the parking being closed and Sandwich BIA catering to the bicyclists for their first day coming over the bridge, we got our good friend of ours, the Stephen Burns Band, coming in from 2 to 6. And he is a fantastic, fantastic entertainer. The place inside will be packed. The patio will be packed, okay? And with the street being the bicyclists and that, I'm expecting a very, very good crowd. To be honest with you, with the bridge opening, I was one of the guys that wasn't really keen on it because there is zero parking on Sandwich Street. But behind the Barrel House, there's parking for about 150 cars. And they
0: Mike Evans from Windsor Morning speaking with Phil Jacobs, better known as Jake's. He owns Jake's Old Town Tavern on Sandwich Street. Now let's go to David Boyd for a quick report. David Boyd is our portfolio manager from National Bank Financial. Good morning.
10: Morning, Amy. What a day.
0: What a day. It is a historic day, but please tell us that the historic numbers you're going to give us are on the good side.
10: They are. So we've had a bit of a rally since we spoke on Monday in the market. This morning, we're seeing North American, Asian, and European markets all up slightly. But I'll focus on earnings quickly. The first is Disney. They reported this morning they're up 3.5%. They were led by parks and their streaming business, which gave them a big boost. Then the other company that reported is SpaceX. They went public in June. They announced a 550% increased spend on AI, and that got the market a little spooked. So Disney's up 3.5. SpaceX is down about 10.5. And lastly, the Canadian dollar's up a little bit today, 1.4047 cents against the U.S. dollar.
0: Thank you so much.
10: Thanks, Amy.
0: David Boyd, our portfolio manager at National Bank Financial. We have had an incredible morning, but here are some of the news highlights you need to know.
11: This is CBC Windsor News. Good morning, I'm Tom Addison. It's 8:30 in the weather forecast for today. Sunny skies and a high of 30 degrees. It may feel more like 35 with the Humidex. Right now in Windsor, it's 19 degrees under sunny skies. In the news, hoping to head to the Gordie Howe Bridge to cross by foot or by bike today, CBC Windsor's Justin Escoto has what you need to know.
12: The Gordie Howe International Bridge is finally open. Those who wish to walk or bike across the path can finally do so as of Wednesday morning. But if you plan on parking nearby the bridge to do that, you must plan accordingly.
13: For starters, it's important to know that there aren't any parking lots in the immediate vicinity of the Canadian entry point, and you have to walk a ways from the nearest available parking. There are two of note. The first is at Black Oak Heritage Park on Broadway Street, the closest city-owned lot. If you want to park here, expect for a 5-minute bike ride or a 20-minute walk. The second are the lots near Malden and Micmac Parks on Matchett Road. This is about a 12-minute bike ride or a 50-minute walk. The roads around the entry point, like on Russell or Peter Streets in Sandwich Town, are discouraged for parking. Same with the Tim Hortons parking lot off Sandwich Street. The Bridge Authority told CBC News that there aren't any plans to add parking close to the multi-use path and encourages users to plan ahead for options that work best. Justin Escoto, CBC News, Windsor.
11: Ahead of the opening, one cyclist was already lined up and waiting to be the first to cross. Justin Belmore got in line at the gate of the bridge at 4 a.m. yesterday.
14: Yeah, so I guess I've just been telling everyone for years that I wanted to be like the first one to cycle across the Gordie Howe once this multi-use trail opened, so got to be a man of my word, and it kind of started as a joke, but here we are.
11: We have much more on this story at our website, that's cbc.ca/Windsor. In other news, the Member of Parliament for Essex is calling on the Federal Environment Minister to improve severe weather monitoring for the region. Chris Lewis says the closest radar station is roughly 200 kilometers away in Exeter, and that means residents often rely on U.S. bulletins and radar to learn about incoming storms. Lewis says Essex has seen several storms and tornadoes over the last 8 years that came without timely warnings from Environment Canada. He's asking that the agency assess its weather notification and warning process for Essex and take the steps to provide Essex its own radar station.
15: Our region, Essex, Windsor, Chatham, Kent, Leamington, we are relying on three weather stations in Michigan. And that, quite frankly, isn't good enough. We need to have very solid reporting for our areas. Our region is wildly dynamic in that we have Lake Erie and Lake St. Clair and Detroit River, and the weather patterns can change very, very quickly. We need to have eyes in the sky.
11: CBC News has reached out to the Environment Minister's office for comment. We've not yet heard back. We're getting reaction to a court ruling last week involving Line 5. That's the seven-decade-old pipeline that carries crude oil from Wisconsin to Sarnia. A portion of it sits at the bottom of the Straits of Mackinac, where Lake Huron and Michigan meet. Enbridge wants to bury the pipeline in a tunnel, and 3 years ago was granted a permit by state regulators. That sparked a legal challenge from several Michigan tribal nations. Last week, Michigan's Supreme Court ordered regulators to reconsider because they didn't consider if the tunnel would extend the lifetime of Line 5, resulting in more harm to the environment. Environmentalists and Michigan's governor want to move the pipeline away from the waterway, saying that a leak would be catastrophic for the Great Lakes. The ruling is clouding the pipeline's future. Sarnia's mayor, Mike Bradley, says that if Line 5 were to shut down, thousands of jobs in Sarnia-Lambton would be impacted.
16: I recognize down the road there will be changes away from oil. We're not there yet, and right now it's a very vital part of the Canadian economy. I will give Queen's Park and Ottawa and the last year a lot of credit by announcing this Northern Shield pipeline project, which would be a Canadian pipeline, and then in Sarnia, they've recognized that this industry is vital. The Eastern Energy Hub is Sarnia, and it's vital to the Canadian economy.
11: Bradley says the ruling makes the case for the Northern Shield pipeline, which would not enter the U.S. He stresses, though, that any new pipeline must come with the full backing and ongoing consultation of First Nations. Stellantis marked the 30th anniversary of its Windsor Research and Development Facility yesterday. It's the first of its kind, and it allows the company to test new technology in real-world conditions right here in Windsor. Mohamed Malik is the manager of the facility's Vehicle Dynamics Simulator.
17: We have all the roads from France, from Italy, from Brazil. And so we can drive all of those roads without actually shipping a vehicle there. We're not purchasing anything. The time that we're spending is very, very quick. Making those changes in the virtual environment while we're driving on our simulator takes a minute to make a change. Just to change a shock will take a day. But we can do 20 shocks, we can do 10 tires, we can do all those changes till we are happy with the performance of the vehicle.
11: The facility has had a role in every Stellantis vehicle in North America. In the weather forecast, sunny skies today and a high temperature of 30 degrees. The Humidex may make it feel more like 35 degrees. Tonight, increasing cloudiness early this evening, then an overnight low of 20 degrees. Mainly cloudy skies tomorrow. There's a 60% chance of showers and a risk of a thunderstorm. A high tomorrow of 28 degrees. A mix of sun and cloud on Friday with a 40% chance of showers and a high of 26. Right now it is sunny right throughout the region. 19 degrees in Windsor and Chatham. 18 degrees in Sarnia.
0: Thanks so much, Tom. Well, we had a first. Our voice in conversation was maybe the first CBC voice to be heard on the Gordie Howe Bridge because our members up there are listening to the show. I don't know. Does it count?
11: Yes, of course it does.
0: All right. Well, thank you to everyone who has been a part of this historic moment with all of us. Also making history, my mother-in-law. Her birthday is today. Happy birthday, Noni. That's it for us here on Windsor Morning. We'll be back again tomorrow. I'm your host, Amy Dodge.

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3: 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Ted Lasso is back with a fourth season. This time, Ted is taking on his biggest challenge yet, coaching women's football. Will this season recapture the magic of the series? The group chat weighs in.
0: Commotion, this morning at 11, 11:30 in Newfoundland, and on CBC Listen, or wherever you get your podcasts. The CBC News is next. Coming up in an hour, it's Q.
3: The violinist Vijay Gupta seemed destined for greatness from an early age. He performed at Carnegie Hall at 8 years old, studied at Juilliard in Yale. But behind that success, he was struggling with anxiety, addiction, and burnout. He's here to tell us his story.
4: This is CBC Windsor News. I'm Tom Addison. At 9 o'clock, it's sunny and 19 degrees in Windsor. Are you hoping to head to the Gordie Howe Bridge to cross on foot or by bike today? The bridge's multi-use path opened at 8 this morning, and CBC Windsor's Justin Escoto has what you need to know before you go.
5: The Gordie Howe International Bridge is finally open. Those who wish to walk or bike across the path can finally do so as of Wednesday morning. But if you plan on parking nearby the bridge to do that, you must plan accordingly.
6: For starters, it's important to know that there aren't any parking lots in the immediate vicinity of the Canadian entry point, and you have to walk a ways from the nearest available parking. There are two of note. The first is at Black Oak Heritage Park on Broadway Street, the closest city-owned lot. If you want to park here, expect for a 5-minute bike ride or a 20-minute walk. The second are the lots near Malden and Micmac Parks on Matchett Road. This is about a 12-minute bike ride or a 50-minute walk. The roads around the entry point, like on Russell or Peter Streets in Sandwich Town, are discouraged for parking. Same with the Tim Hortons parking lot off Sandwich Street.
5: The Bridge Authority told CBC News that there aren't any plans to add parking close to the multi-use path and encourages users to plan ahead for options that work best. Justin Escoto, CBC News, Windsor.
4: Ahead of the opening, one cyclist was already lined up and waiting to be the first to cross. Justin Belmore got in line at the gate of the bridge at 4 a.m. yesterday.
7: Yes, I guess I've just been telling everyone for years that I wanted to be like the first one to cycle across the Gordie Howe once this multi-use trail opened, so got to be a man of my word, and it kind of started as a joke, but here we are.
4: You can read much more about this story on our website, that's cbc.ca/Windsor. In other news, the Member of Parliament for Essex is calling on the Federal Environment Minister to improve severe weather monitoring in the region. Chris Lewis says the closest radar station is about 200 kilometers away in Exeter, and that means residents often rely on U.S. bulletins and radar to learn about incoming storms. Lewis says the region has seen several storms and tornadoes over the last 8 years that came without timely warnings from Environment Canada, and he's asking the agency to assess its weather notification and warning process for the region and take the steps to provide the region its own radar station.
8: Our region, Essex-Windsor, Chatham-Kent, Leamington, we are relying on three weather stations in Michigan, and that, quite frankly, isn't good enough. We need to have very solid reporting for our areas. Our region is wildly dynamic in that we have Lake Erie and Lake St. Clair and the Detroit River, and the weather patterns can change very, very quickly. We need to have eyes in the sky.
4: CBC News has reached out to the Environment Minister's office for comment. We've not yet heard back. We are getting reaction to a court ruling last week that involves Line 5. That's the 7-decade-old pipeline that carries crude oil from Wisconsin to Sarnia. A portion of it sits at the bottom of the Straits of Mackinac, where Lakes Huron and Michigan meet. Enbridge wants to bury the pipeline in a tunnel. 3 years ago, it was granted a permit by state regulators. That sparked a legal challenge from several Michigan tribal nations. Last week, Michigan's Supreme Court ordered regulators to reconsider because they did not consider if the tunnel would extend the lifetime of Line 5 and resulting in more harm to the environment. Environmentalists and Michigan's governor want to move the pipeline away from the waterway, saying a leak would be catastrophic for the Great Lakes. The ruling is clouding the pipeline's future. Sarnia's mayor, Mike Bradley, says that if Line 5 were to shut down, thousands of jobs in Sarnia, Lambton would be impacted.
1: I recognize down the road there will be changes away from oil. We're not there yet, and right now it's a very vital part of the Canadian economy. I will give Queen's Park and Ottawa and the last year a lot of credit by announcing this Northern Shield pipeline project, which would be a Canadian pipeline, and then in Sarnia, they've recognized that this industry is vital. The Eastern Energy Hub is Sarnia, and it's vital to the Canadian economy.
4: Bradley says the ruling makes the case for the Northern Shield pipeline, which would not enter the U.S. He, however, stresses that any new pipeline must come with the full backing and ongoing consultation with First Nations. In the weather forecast, sunny skies today, and we're expecting a high of 30 degrees. It could feel more like 35 with the Humidex. Tonight, increasing cloudiness early this evening, an overnight low of 20 degrees. For Thursday, mainly cloudy, a 60% chance of showers, risk of a thunderstorm, and a high tomorrow of 28. Right now, it's 22 and sunny in Windsor.
9: I'm Lauren McGuinness, and this is The Current.
10: Good evening. 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
9: His was one of the most recognizable voices on Canadian television. Broadcast legend Lloyd Robertson has died. From his roots at CJCS in Stratford, Ontario, while he was still in high school, Robertson went on to become a nightly presence in the lives of many Canadians, anchoring national news programs on CBC and CTV for 41 years. He helped change that role from a reader to that of a journalist and broadcaster combined, and covered all the major events of the last half a century, from the October crisis in Canada to the fall of the Berlin Wall, September 11th attacks, and the inauguration of U.S. President Barack Obama. Lloyd Robertson retired from CTV National News in 2011 and spoke to the CBC's Ian Hannah-Mansing at that time about his favorite stories to cover.
11: One of them I remember quite distinctly was going out onto the parking lot the night Apollo 11 landed on the moon, and Aldrin, Armstrong, and Collins were already up there. And I thought, what a great job this is. I'm pinching myself because here I am, little kid from Stratford, in the center of things, where I always wanted to be. I'm going to miss coming into the newsroom, and I'm going to miss sitting down with the other people and deciding what's going to be on the news tonight. And it's something I've treasured and wanted to do for years and years, and I've been doing it for so long now that it's a part of my life.
9: Lloyd Robertson was 92 years old. I'm Lauren McGuinness, and you're tuned to The Current. Astronomers around the world are holding their breath, waiting for information about a SpaceX rocket that likely smashed into the moon overnight. This was a huge crash. The top part of the Falcon 9 rocket that was floating in space was as big as a five-story building and weighed at least 4,000 kilograms. None of the spacecraft orbiting the moon were in the right spot to capture the impact live, so getting images of the site might take a few hours or days. The collision was predicted by an amateur astronomer months ago, who then calculated the exact location and time the rocket would hit the moon. Natalie Ouellette is the deputy director of the Trottier Institute for Research on Exoplanets at the Université de Montréal and the outreach scientist for the James Webb Space Telescope in collaboration with the Canadian Space Agency. Her team set up to watch the collision at an observatory in Quebec's eastern townships. Good morning, Natalie.
12: Good morning.
9: Did you or your team see anything at the time of impact?
12: So we took 20,000 images around the time of impact at around 2:30 this morning, and we unfortunately did not see anything.
9: Why is that?
12: So when I woke up this morning, I looked online to see if anyone else had seen anything, and it seems like it was just simply a much harder event to spot, at least live, than we were all anticipating. There's a rumor that perhaps a very large telescope in Chile saw a very small signal, but it may be that post-processing is required in these images in the next days or even weeks to really clean up the images and see something. It's just unpredictable, these events, to know how easily they'll be observable.
9: I don't want to undermine the next 7 minutes of our chat, but are you confident that it happened?
12: So we have every reason to believe that it happened. This was a well-tracked object. It was predicted to hit the moon. It wasn't going to be a near miss or a near hit or anything. And there is a hint of a signal. It's just we're used to this in science and astronomy. These are very hard to observe phenomena just because these objects are doing their thing so far away from us. So the signals are usually very weak, and we often have to dig in the images to find them. So it's a little surprising, but it's not entirely surprising.
9: I see. So the plume cloud was predicted to send up something like 1 million kilograms of debris. Can you put that into perspective for us, how big that is, the space, the debris, the impact?
12: Yeah, so this is a huge object that's going, as you said, seven times the speed of sound. The moon is still very large, so it's a relatively small object compared to the moon. But because the moon's gravity is quite a bit lower than that of Earth, we were projecting the plume of dust and rock to go at least 50 kilometers above the surface of the moon and hang around for at least a few minutes, 5 to 10 minutes, before the material were to fall back down on the surface of the moon. That's why we were expecting to be able to see something. The flash of the actual impact we knew was going to be very hard to spot, but at least the plume of dust we were hoping. And that's all material, including fresh material under the surface of the moon, that is potentially really interesting to study.
9: Would that make a crater, a crash that size?
12: We would expect there's a good chance that it would make a crater. So this is the thing. Even if we didn't spot a clear signal of the impact, as the moon moves around in the sky, there is, and the orbiters around the moon change positions, they will be able to study the aftermath of the impact. So potentially, we'll be able to see evidence of the impact rather than the impact itself.
9: So there is a lot of excitement about what we might learn based on this rocket crash. What are the big questions that are out there for people in your field that we might get answers to through this?
12: So there's definitely some interest in terms of just lunar geology. The moon has been bombarded by asteroids over billions of years. We can see it on its surface. We can see the evidence of that. But in our own history of studying the moon, that hasn't happened very often. And so we can't easily access the materials that are deeper under the layers, the upper layers of the moon. So with objects, with instruments, even from Earth, we could potentially study fresh material that's coming from underground and seeing what new kinds of metals or materials or resources are there. But I would say one really interesting thing that we need to study here is what is the impact, the effect of this kind of impact if we start building infrastructure on the moon or sending astronauts on the moon, because these impacts, these hits, are likely to become more frequent.
9: Now, this crash was not planned. It's an accident. It was a rocket adrift for more than a year. To the average person, having something crash into the moon, a rocket crash into the moon, doesn't sound great. Are there risks?
12: Yeah, and I'll be honest. I'm very happy for the lunar geologists if they get some interesting data. But as an astronomer and just a human living on the Earth, I see this as a more of a negative thing. We have in the past sent some intentional crashes to study the surface of the moon, but this is now the second time that a piece of space debris has inadvertently crashed into the moon. And it just showcases how much space debris is now in the orbit around the Earth, between the Earth and the moon, and it's not all controlled. So if these things happen to crash into the moon or the Earth more frequently, we're in for a little bit of trouble.
9: Yeah, where is this going? Because, you know, obviously the traffic increase in space is blowing up.
12: Yeah, absolutely. In the last 6 or 7 years, particularly since SpaceX's Starlink satellites have started going up, we have tripled the number of satellites that are in orbit around the Earth. Already, we know the space has a lot of space in it, so I think people bank on that quite a lot, but maybe too much. So currently, only the Starlink satellites in orbit around the Earth have to change their trajectory on average every 2 minutes to avoid a collision. And there are many, many proposals by SpaceX and other companies to launch upwards of 1 million additional satellites. So there's a lot of space up there, but it's not infinite space. And there are going to be real consequences if we don't think before we launch.
9: So what should be done about all the debris, the increasing amount of traffic and debris we're sending up there?
12: At this time, for a private company to launch something into space, they only have to answer to their own federal agency. So in the United States, which is where most satellites are being constructed, that is the FCC. And they have been very, very lenient in terms of who they allow to launch things. But the thing is, space doesn't really have international borders. Once you launch something into space, usually the satellite doesn't stay just above your country. So we really need an international governing body that is heavily supported by scientists who can weigh in on these decisions to decide who gets to launch what, how they have to convince us that they can safely decommission the satellites once they're launched, and if a company goes against those regulations, that there are real legal financial consequences for that company.
9: We just have 30 seconds or so, but what should this crash teach us about the risks? I mean, there's the research side, but the cautions as well if plans go ahead to build a base on the moon.
12: So we need to think about if there are astronauts on the moon later on, what the effect of a crash like that would be, or what the effect of a similar crash would be on the Earth. And sometimes it can feel like this is very separated from our lives, but there are literal pieces of Starlink satellites falling on the Canadian prairies right now. So I hope people realize that this is not a faraway problem. This is a present problem for all humans here on Earth.
9: Natalie, it's good to speak with you. Thank you very much for joining us.
12: Thanks for having me.
9: That's Natalie Ouellette, the Deputy Director of the Trottier Institute for Research on Exoplanets at the Université de Montréal.

0: Bridge Authority estimates it will take people approximately 45 minutes to make the 3-kilometer trek on foot from one border inspection booth to the other. It estimates the same trip will take around 20 minutes by bike. But Greenberg says it was a short bike ride and he was able to come over from Detroit to Windsor in 12 minutes.
1: I couldn't stop smiling the entire time I was doing it. Walk it, bike it, bring your friends, bring your family, bring your neighbors, reach out across the border to your neighbors in spirit on the other side of the border, meet them in the middle, shake hands, fist bump. Do it. Definitely do it. I feel great. I'll be smiling the rest of the day and the rest of the week.
0: The bridge opens as the Canada-US trade relations remain strained. Many cyclists and pedestrians CBC interviewed shared feelings of angst crossing over into Detroit. Jerome Pellerito and his daughter Mia say they understand the sentiment. They crossed into Windsor on a tandem bike.
2: We're kind of embarrassed about that. We appreciated Canada, building this bridge, and it very embarrassed the U.S. behavior, especially our president. He embarrasses us.
0: Officials say the bridge is open to everyone to travel by foot, bike, or mobility device, as long as they carry the proper identification. The pathway is open from 8 a.m. to 8 p.m. Pratish Dayal, CBC News. Windsor.
3: If you are planning to walk or bike over the bridge, you will need to plan where you will park your vehicle. CBC Windsor's Justin Escoto has more on that.
4: For starters, it's important to know that there aren't any parking lots in the immediate vicinity of the Canadian entry point, and you have to walk a ways from the nearest available parking. There are two of note. The first is at Black Oak Heritage Park on Broadway Street, the closest city-owned lot. If you want to park here, expect for a 5-minute bike ride or a 20-minute walk. The second are the lots near Malden and Micmac Parks on Matchett Road. This is about a 12-minute bike ride or a 50-minute walk. The roads around the entry point, like on Russell or Peter Streets in Sandwich Town, are discouraged for parking. Same with the Tim Hortons parking lot off Sandwich Street. The Bridge Authority told CBC News that there aren't any plans to add parking close to the multi-use path and encourages users to plan ahead for options that work best. Justin Escoto, CBC News, Windsor.
3: The Member of Parliament for Essex is calling on the Federal Environment Minister to improve severe monitoring for the region. Chris Lewis says the closest radar station is about 200 kilometers away in Exeter, and that means that residents often rely on U.S. bulletins and radar to learn about incoming storms. He's asking that the agency assess its weather notification and radar warning process for the region and take steps to provide the region with its own radar station.
5: Our region, Essex-Windsor, Chatham-Kent, Leamington, we are relying on three weather stations in Michigan. And that, quite frankly, isn't good enough. We need to have very solid reporting for our areas. Our region is wildly dynamic in that we have Lake Erie and Lake St. Clair and the Detroit River, and the weather patterns can change very, very quickly. We need to have eyes in the sky.
3: Lewis says the region has seen several storms and tornadoes over the last 8 years that came without timely warnings from Environment Canada. Changes to OSAP are in effect as of the 1st of August, flipping the total breakdown between grants and loans for Ontario post-secondary students upside down. Students across the province are getting their estimates for the school year and facing tuition sticker shock. Mercedes Gaztambidi has more.
6: This year, I got in grants $4,800, so like around a 30% drop.
7: Third-year medical science student Omar Nusir attends Western University. He says last year he was given over $6,500 in grants. He's one of many students in the province affected by the changes to OSAP. Previously, low-income students were eligible for up to 85% of total aid to be given out as a non-repayable grant. Now, that's dropped to 25%. Nusir says when he looked at the breakdown, he noticed that the majority of its OSAP grant this year is actually given from the federal government.
6: The provincial grant is $500 this year. Right now, more of the funding would be based off loans.
7: And some students aren't getting grants at all. Nacy Portis is a second-year student of economics and public policy at U of T. Last year, she received a combination of loans and grants for her tuition. This year, it's 100% loans that start accruing interest 6 months post-grad.
8: Seeing these changes, I don't think there's another word to describe it other than disheartening.
7: OSAP offers for the upcoming school year are still rolling out. Students say they hope the province reconsiders the changes to the program. Mercedes Gaston-Bide, CBC News, Toronto.
3: One of Canada's most recognized journalists, Lloyd Robertson, has died. He was 92 years old. Robertson was the anchor of CBC's The National for much of the 1970s before moving to CTV News, where he anchored the national news for the next three decades. In the weather forecast, sunny skies this afternoon. We're expecting a high temperature of 30 degrees. With the humidex, it could feel closer to 35. Increasing cloudiness this evening and a low of 20. Right now, it's 27 and sunny in Windsor.

0: 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At number six, it's the Guess Who with their 1972 classic, Running Back to Saskatoon.
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0: Now let's get into the top five of our Trans-Canada Countdown with Bobby Dove. This country singer was born in Montreal but calls rural Manitoba home. Cracking the top five at number five, this is Bobby Dove with, oh, perfect song, Trans-Canadian Blues, right here on this special edition of your CBC Music Top 20.

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0: 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Coming up in half an hour, it's Commotion.
2: I'm Emil Niazi, sitting in for Elamine Abdel-Mahmoud. Ted Lasso is back with a fourth season. This time, Ted is taking on his biggest challenge yet, coaching women's football. Will this season recapture the magic of the series? The group chat weighs in.
3: From CBC News, The World This Hour, I'm Gina Louise Phillips. Canada is strengthening its ability to respond